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0: Got my Brahms last night, Mark. I did just fine, brother. I made it. 6:04, good morning. It is great to have you here on KCMO Talk Radio 95.7 FM. Happy Wednesday. Thanks for joining us, as always. So last night I drove down to M-Dale, Kansas, where there was a big America 250 celebration for gubernatorial candidate and businessman Philip Sarnecki. And it was one of those events where you sit back and you kind of watch the crowd. I mean, here we are where, and I, you know what? Literally, I said to Sarnecki's campaign team yesterday, I said, I think I finally got his name right, because I was leaning in on the neck instead of just the Sarnecki. So I finally got it right. And then I butcher it right out of the gates at 6:04 because, you know, I was up way too late last night. So cut me some slack as we start the show this morning. But I like to watch the crowds and just see their reaction and talk to regular people on the ground and be like, hey, here we are. You know, it's Tuesday and the president of the United States just endorsed one of the opponents in this race 48 hours ago. What's the mood? What's the attitude? And I don't know how this race is going to play out. Yesterday was 70 days to the August 4th primary. What I do know is this. Most of that room was diehard Trumpers, and they were completely unfazed by the endorsement. Now, do with that what you want, but what it signals to me and what it tells me is that this Kansas governor's race is so unique and so different from anything else that you will see on the national landscape this year, because electing a governor is very different from saying, hey, this is who we want in D.C. fighting for us in the United States Senate. Right? Or this is who we want fighting for us from this congressional district in Kentucky. It's just different. That doesn't mean that any of these people running would not have taken the Trump endorsement over Ty Masterson. They all would have gladly loved the endorsement from the president of the United States. But I just don't think it's the ultimate final decision maker in how this race is going to play out. I don't believe that. Do I think it's an obviously massive boost to Ty Masterson? No doubt about it. Did I say yesterday that he is the betting favorite if you were to place odds on this? Yes, I think he is. Do I think it's an absolute no doubt about it slam dunk? I don't. And I don't think Ty necessarily thinks that. I don't believe his people, if anyone around him thinks that, then they're setting themselves up for failure because their campaign's just getting started. I mean, there's 70 days to go and no one has heard boo from the guy. And now it's like, all right, we got to set up a statewide infrastructure. We got a campaign. We got to get signs up. We got to get advertising up, radio, TV, Facebook, whatever. You got to do it all in 70 days. Where in the meantime, you do have the Sarnecki campaign that is kind of quietly, not quietly, but put together strong base of grassroots folks and followers. And, you know, whether or not that's enough is obviously TBD, but it's not going to be from a lack of enthusiasm, which is what I saw last night. And heck, I mean, let's not forget, you have a guy who has the highest name ID in this race, Jeff Collier, who obviously wanted the Trump endorsement, was someone who was very involved with President Trump's campaign in 2024, more so than anybody else in this race. Thought he was going to maybe be the guy for the endorsement, doesn't get it. But like, I don't think he's done. Now, there are some conversations as to, you know, what the future may hold for a lot of these candidates. But until I hear or see something from them, it's all speculation. I mean, Jeff still has a massive statewide network. He still has the biggest name ID in the entire race since he was already in the governor's mansion. That's not worth nothing. I mean, that is absolutely worth something. And while maybe it becomes a more difficult road for him to go down, he still has a lot in his favor as well. So it does feel to me like it's a three-horse race right now in this Kansas governor's race between Sarnecki, Collier, and then obviously Ty Masterson. And maybe somebody else kind of shows up and decides that they're going to be near the front of the front of that race. I don't know who that person would be at this point. I don't really think that person is out there. I know there are many other people running, and they'll say, what about me? And their people will tag me and send me messages on social media and all this other stuff, and that's fine. But I'm not going to sit here and sugarcoat it. I'm not going to sit here and make certain candidates feel good about themselves because, well, they're good people, and many of them are, but that's not the job. It's not. It's just like it's, you know, not my job to ask certain questions of certain candidates as you see fit. You know, Philip clearly, and I watched, obviously, I was there last night down in Elmdale, and hit a bird on the way home, by the way. I hadn't done that in a few years. Just smoked him. I felt bad for him, man. He just, right there on Highway 50, getting close to 35, he had no chance.
1: Big bird or small bird?
0: You know?
1: Medium-sized bird?
0: I'd say small to medium.
1: Okay. There's some big birds out there.
0: I was on the phone with somebody driving home and said, oop, just killed a bird. Thankfully, he wasn't in my grill when I got home. It was real quick for him. Just went right down.
1: I've had that happen in the country before where the birds are stuck in there when you get to the gas station.
0: I know. Between Brahms and the bird death, I had a good trip outside of Kansas City.
2: That was no bird. That was a skeeter.
0: Thank you, John. Thank you very much. But Czarnecki also made sure that he was kind of highlighting some of the failures of this Kansas legislature, of which there are many. But it's not going to be my job. Like yesterday I had on Ty Masterson, and some people were, and I'll get some of the audio later in the show. Some people are like, you got to hit him on this and you let him off on that. It's like, all right. It's the day after he gets a Trump endorsement. And let's be honest, broadly speaking, he does not have a lot of name ID. As this campaign goes along and the people running against him start hitting him over where they believe his vulnerabilities are, then I will obviously be asking, I think, pointed and fair questions on that. If the other candidates want to bring it up. Like, I think that each candidate has a drawback. There's no doubt about it. And if you're running against Ty Masterson, what do you run against? You can say, okay, what was accomplished with the supermajority? He can say, I ran the Senate. I did my part. Okay, fair, fine. But what does that mean for working within the House? What are you going to do differently when you're in charge in the governor's mansion? You can ask, hey, you had a supermajority. The state has not grown economically. Are deals like the Panasonic and Chiefs deal the way of the future to grow Kansas? Why are those good deals? Why are they bad deals? Trust me, you know how I feel about some of those deals. I don't think yesterday's the appropriate time to roll them out. And by the way, I want to see how the other candidates attack some of those issues and what they do with those issues. I think there's a lot there. With Collier, what would you say? Well, I mean, the brown back tie, how much is that really worth 10 years later? I don't know. Maybe there is some damage in a general election being tied to Sam Brownback. But at the same time, people don't remember what they ate for lunch yesterday. I mean, people have the attention spans of birds, like the one I killed on the way home last night. So is that really all that valuable 10 years after the fact? I don't know. Maybe. Debatable, though. And then Czarnecki, I mean, what do you say? He doesn't have enough government experience. I guess for some people that's a drawback, but I don't know how many. So my point is, now that we are in the home stretch, how these candidates end up going after each other in Kansas is what's really going to be a telling story. And they have to. I mean, now it's time. Step up, differentiate yourself, explain why not only you're the best candidate, but your opponents are not. And let's go. Gloves are off. I mean, you know, this is now where you get to the nitty gritty of the primary. People start paying attention these last couple of months. They're locked in, they're focused, and they want to see what you got. But don't get me wrong. When I say gloves off, I don't mean dirty politics. All right. Because I've had people messaging me about some, you know, various things as well. That's not what I'm interested in. And that's not what the candidate should be interested in either. What the candidate should care about is making the case for why they are the best person at one of the most crucial times in this state's history to lead it forward. At a time when the state is losing population, ranks terribly in most economic categories. Philip noted this last night. I didn't know this. 42nd in the nation in new business startup. but we're worried about football stadiums and Panasonic plants. I thought that was a good line. Like, those things matter at this critical juncture when Kansas has ballooned its budget by $10 billion to $26 billion the last 7 years. Those things matter right now. The future and the direction of the state is on the line these next few months. And what are these Republican candidates going to do about it? What are their ideas? That's what matters. I mean, to me, you follow three things in order. You follow ideas, then you follow people, then you follow party. Party should be last, people second, ideas first. Who's got the ideas? Who can line them out? Who can spell them out? Who is that candidate in this race? We've got now 69 days to figure it out, and it's going to be a fascinating 69 days across the entire state to see what happens from here on out. Missouri Governor Mike Kehoe is going to be on the show coming up this morning at 7:05. We'll talk to him about, speaking of 69 days to go, well, we've got 69 days until also we'll be voting on phasing out an income tax, potentially, in the state of Missouri. So what did that decision come down to for Mike Kehoe? We will tell you coming up at 7:05 when the governor joins me right here on KCMO. Now, speaking of Missouri, very disappointed in something that came out of the Missouri.
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5: 20 years ago, the average attention span was about 2.5 minutes. Today, it's just 47 seconds. Pretty disconcerting. That's according to new research out of UC Irvine. But really, this isn't our fault, at least not entirely. We can blame technology and the world around us. Attention, it turns out, is not an unlimited resource. You only have so much of it to give. Start paying more attention to what times of the day you seem to be at your mental peak. Try to knock out the more complicated stuff during that time. It's also important to take breaks every so often so you can more easily lock in when you're trying to concentrate. One expert said, even trying to visualize where you want to end your day with everything all wrapped up or with tons left to do, that can act as a real motivator. I'm Dr. Sanjay Gupta, helping you live a better life.
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7: Chance does pick up. 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
9: I was listening to McGraw-Milhaven last night, driving back from Elmdale, Kansas, where Philip Czarnecki was having an America 250 celebration. I put up some photos on X and on Facebook and on my Instagram story, at Pete Mundo. You can see it there. Not an endorsement. That's not what I do, but I'm happy to do MC work and get involved in, you know, any of these kind of events. I've been doing them obviously for a long time, had a bunch here in the last couple of weeks. So they wanted me out there. I was happy to do it. And, you know, I get to meet a bunch of obviously you and supporters and build the show out to new people and get to potentially meet new listeners in the process as well. Got some folks last night who are not in the listening area who are like, I'll stream you on the iHeart app tomorrow. I'm like, that sounds great. We'll look forward to having you on board. It's not like a zero-sum game, all right? We can always add new listeners. When people call up and they're like, I'm done with you, I'm like, all right, fine. I got room for a new listener. I got room for a new one. That's not really how it works, but it makes them feel right. Better. So yeah. I do that.
10: Right, and you're glad to do this, especially if there's a Brahms on the way, right? You know, that helps.
9: That's exactly right. I had to hit up the Brahms and Emporia. I had no choice. I drove.

0: I said I'm going. Couldn't help myself. All right. In the Missouri State Senate, there was a push, and the House passed a bill to require schools to limit screen time during lessons, but it didn't get done. It's really too bad that this could not get done in the Senate. The screen time bill passed the Missouri House, but died in the Senate. The Senate obviously got out, and it was official yesterday in the afternoon that lawmakers will not pass a screen time bill in the Missouri Senate, but they can revive it coming up in January of next year when they, of course, go back in the session. What a letdown and disappointment in the Missouri Senate. It is, you know, I know that the Senate in D.C. and here locally, Topeka or Jeff City, can be the much more difficult chamber to get things done in. Just the way of the world, the way of the landscape, the way of the egos. I understand it all. But man, if you can't in 2026, look at the data, look at our kids, look at what's going on in these classrooms and not come to the very obvious conclusion of we need less time on the screens. We need fewer hours behind tablets in these classrooms. I don't know if I can help you unless you're just a total simp for the teachers' unions. Then I don't know what we're doing here. And by the way, I think a lot of the teachers and the teachers' unions even understand that the kids being on these devices are not in the best interests of their learning and not in the best interests of the school districts. In many respects, what this is about is top-down bureaucratic politics from the administrations. That's what this is about. And, you know, I saw the story yesterday. I'm like, really, guys? You couldn't get this done? I mean, what are the big wins now? Okay, fine. They got the income tax phase out on the ballot. But you know what? If we don't have kids who have halfway decent academic skills and social skills, what's it matter if we don't have an income tax in this state? Seriously, what's any of it matter? If you don't put the importance and the value on the children first. We made this mistake on a much more egregious level. I'm not comparing these things, but on a much more egregious level during COVID, when we put the well-being of 88-year-olds over the well-being of 8-year-olds, and we're still reaping what we sowed during that time as we see academic proficiency numbers dive right into the toilet. And there's a lot of reasons for that, but you know, I think it's fair to note part of the reason is what we're doing or not doing in the classroom. How are you actually trying to get young people to retain information? It is not by sitting there on a Chromebook. That's not how it works. But too many in the Missouri Senate are scared of their own shadow. And they can protect themselves under this ruse of, well, we want to let the local school districts have local control over some of these issues. There are times when local control is valuable. And there are times when the data is so overwhelming, you just do what you were elected to do, and that's put the well-being and the future of the state and the kids first. I know it's a novel concept for some, but they just can't help themselves because of how they are beholden to the idea of, well, the local school district knows best. I'm here to break the news. Memo to the Missouri Senate. That's not always true. They don't always know best. And when you have research after research after research paper that will show you that there is not a lot of benefit or any benefit to having these devices in the classroom, what are we doing? Now, I know some people, there is the only case I've heard that's somewhat compelling is this idea of because these kids, and not all of them, but some of these kids are on screens at home so much, it's like they need that during the day on some level and in some capacity to just like get them through the day. I find that sad, but I somewhat understand it. But at the very least, for parents who are trying to limit that stuff as much as possible, why are they in a position where once again, we have to basically cater and protect the lowest common denominator versus trying to lift everybody up? Because that's what policy like this, screen time in the classroom, seems to really accomplish. We are protecting the lowest common denominator, and at the expense of everybody else, we have to protect those at the bottom. And once again, there are times when those policies make sense, but this right here, this issue, screen time in the classroom, that ain't one of them at all. And the Missouri Senate, it failed the people of Missouri in a big way. I will ask Governor Mike Kehoe about that when he joins us at 7:05 right here on KCMO Talk Radio. 913-408-7957. That's the text line. That's the studio line as we get it rolling and approach 6:30 here on a busy Wednesday morning. That feels good, right? Second day of the week and it's Wednesday. I like the sound of that. I can get used to that. I can. We'll be like Europe in no time with these 4-day weeks. But coming up, the huge news that came out of last...
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11: Fox News, I'm CJ Papa. Red wave for Texas Attorney General Ken Paxton, backed by President Trump, trouncing four-term incumbent Senator John Cornyn in the Republican Senate runoff.
12: Paxton easily defeated Cornyn in the GOP runoff, 63-36%, another sign of the president's power over the GOP. President Trump had criticized Cornyn for not siding with him on some issues like ending the filibuster and the Save America Act. Still, Cornyn is promising to support the Republican ballot.
11: Fox's Madeline Rivera, President Trump citing the potential for bad weather, moves a critical cabinet meeting from the president's country retreat at Camp David to the White House. The cabinet will discuss the next steps in the war with Iran, and the U.S. military attacks another suspected drug trafficking vessel in the Eastern Pacific. Central Command reports one man was killed, two others survived. 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
0: From the KCMO Newsroom, I'm John Anthony on 95.7 KCMO. The Johnson County District Attorney's Office has announced charges against business owners and stores for the distribution of THC products, which remain illegal both medically and recreationally in Kansas. After conducting a 15-month undercover investigation, authorities executed search warrants at four businesses, seizing gummies, liquids, and vapes worth nearly $750,000. The Kansas legislature has passed a bill classifying kratom and its derivative products as a Schedule I substance, the same category as heroin, and will be a felony to possess.
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19: South, but that rain pushes north by Thursday. Spotty afternoon showers and a few thunderstorms. From KCTV, I'm First Warn 5 Chief Meteorologist Luke Doris.

0: Jackson Show. Clay Travis is here on a few controversies at the intersection of sports and politics. Coming up at 2 o'clock on 95.7 KCMO.
1: 6:34, you just heard the news bottom of the hour from Fox. This is the big political news story of the day and the week is Ken Paxton, the attorney general, beating incumbent John Cornyn in the U.S. Senate primary down there in Texas. So now the question is, what does this all mean? Like, what's the story here? Well, the story is that President Trump obviously has a stranglehold over the base of the party. That's what it means, right? But the story's not done. The story is not finished. The story becomes, what does that mean in November? That's the real story. You don't want to be Josh Allen and the Buffalo Bills, right? Where you can win 14 regular season games, look really good doing it, but you're not built for the playoffs. The question is, what does all this mean in November? Like, I'm not really all that interested in what it means in May or June because it doesn't really surprise me. The president has decided that he is going to obviously make sure he has as many of his people in the Senate and the House as he can possibly get. And, you know, he's allowed to do that. But the question then becomes, can you get them through a general election? That's the question. Or is this the outcome that the Democrats in Texas and this kind of strange cat, James Tallarico, ultimately wanted? Who did he want to face, John Cornyn or Ken Paxton? He wanted Ken Paxton. Now, that doesn't mean that Ken Paxton can't win. And if he gets to the U.S. Senate, he will be more of a MAGA ally, I guess you would call him, than let's say John Cornyn was. But if you can't get him through in November, then you've got a massive problem on your hands if you're the Republican Party. And just as potentially damaging is if you have to spend tens of millions of dollars more than you otherwise would have had to spend. And in a zero-sum game that is politics, money that you could have spent somewhere else in another Senate race in, say, Ohio or Georgia or Michigan or somewhere else like that. I mean, if you have to now shift dollars to Texas that otherwise could have gone to one of the other swing states, well, what was it ultimately worth? I don't have the answer right now. I just know the story's not done. Some people want to use the news out of last night and tell you that the book is finished. It's not finished. The book is finished and the story wraps up in November, not last night. And that's not me saying that Trump should not have gotten involved in the race. The president obviously feels like he's on a heater and that his endorsement obviously carries a lot of weight and he's going to pick his horses and he's entitled and allowed to do it. The question is he picking the people who ultimately can pull off the wins that the party needs coming up this November, in which it could be a situation where they're behind the eight ball. I mean, that's traditionally the scenario that the party in power has been in going into one of these midterm years. 913-408-7957. We'll see. Let's go to Mike in Kansas City. What's up, Mike?
2: Yeah, I think you're reading this a little bit wrong. I think a lot of the people who voted against Cornyn were voting against establishment career politicians. And I think that's where the real story is. And I think nationwide you're seeing this. If you want to even go in New York with McCamey, people are getting, a lot of people, especially younger people, are just really getting sick of these career politicians. And Cornyn was one of them. You know, he was the good old boy network. You know, he was doing everything, you know, the good old boy congressional way. And I think this is what we're seeing. Now, how much this is going to carry over in the general election, how many people are going to go with it. The guy that they got running against is kind of crazy, just like the guy up in Maine. But, you know, that's coming to see. But I don't think this is so much of a Trump cult as it is, you know, Trump is saying, look, these guys here are non-establishment politicians, and that's why you need to vote for them.
1: Well, let me ask you this. When do you go from being an outsider to an establishment politician when Ken Paxton has been in politics since 2003.
2: But he's not been in the Senate. You know, again, he's got something different. He's a state politician. I mean, I'm not saying this is airtight. All I'm saying is what I'm reading on the ground from other people, people are getting sick of it. They're getting tired of the Schumers. They're getting tired of all the establishment people that are in there. They're getting tired of these, you know, Soros prosecutors. It's across the board. And it's just like in Los Angeles where they're going against Mayor Bass. That there's a perfect example there. There are a lot of people that are going to vote against her, and they won't admit it, but, you know, they want to change. You know, people are getting tired. You know, it's silly since COVID has really messed people up on a lot of these things, mm-hmm. You know, where we're really tired of people telling us stuff, lying to us.
1: You know, it's interesting, though. I think there's absolutely some truth to what you're saying. I don't know if it applies to Texas when the guy who won has been the attorney general for 10 years. But look at Kansas and Missouri. Missouri has mostly gone ahead with, you know, people you would say are more of the career politician route, like Governor Mike Kehoe. In Kansas, Trump just endorsed a guy who's a politician in Ty Masterson. So is that really the thing, or is it just kind of, you know, how the pieces fit into the puzzle? Because it's not really playing out that way here locally.
2: Well, I don't know. I know Hamilton is running. He's the most establishment Democrat, mainstream, you know, like Carville said, you know, pretend you're a moderate when you're running, you know, legislate radical when you're elected. You know, I would.
1: Yeah, but that's the Democrats. That's the Democrat side. I'm talking about the Republican
2: side. But I know, and the Republican side, you know, again, you're seeing people are tired just of status quo. I mean, nobody wanted the ball stadiums in Johnson County or even Wyandotte County, for instance. It was forced down our throat by the establishment politicians. Nobody wants bad schools, but we get school people that still keep.
1: But my point is, okay, so you just made a point that I'm trying to talk through with you, Mike, because I'm intrigued by this. What you just said about the stadiums, that's mostly my read on it as well. But then Trump gets involved in this race, and, you know, whether you like Ty Masterson or not, he was at the center of that. So how do you explain it?
2: People aren't logical. That's all I can say. People
1: Trump?
2: Are tired.
1: Trump?
2: You know, people.
1: Trump?
2: Yeah. Trump is Trump, okay?
1: Okay. Okay. I understand. We're kind of going in circles now, but your point overall is people don't want the establishment. My point is that's actually not how I don't think any of this is playing out. John Cornyn and Trump didn't see eye to eye on certain things, and Trump decided he was going to blow them out, right? Same thing with Thomas Massey. That's his prerogative, but there's really the only thing that is consistent about any of this is whether or not you're in the good graces of the president. It's not based on being an outsider. It's not based on a specific issue or policy. It's not based on any of that. It's a loyalty oath. And maybe that's fine. Maybe that's what some of you prefer. I'm just saying that's the only common theme. It's not being an outsider. It's not being a person driven by policy issue X, Y, or Z. It's not. And as long as we're honest about it, then we can have a real conversation. That's all. And you can prefer that politics or not, but the story is whether or not you are loyal to a fault. And then after that, by the way, the question becomes, okay, what does it mean for November? That's all that matters. Winning a primary doesn't mean anything if you're a loser in November. And that's the question that the party should be asking itself right now. What makes the most sense coming up in November? The primaries are all just a lot of hot air and a lot of opportunity for people to pat themselves on the back within the party ranks. I'm not patting anybody on the back until they get across the finish line in November, because that's what matters. Nobody remembers the runner-up. Nobody. 913-408-7957. Coming up, our sixth.
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8: We've talked a lot about measles over the past year, but mumps has largely flown under the radar, even though it's been making a bit of a comeback as well. That's because fewer people are getting the MMR vaccine, which stands for measles, mumps, and rubella. The vaccine's been around for decades. It is effective. It is safe. What makes mumps outbreaks difficult to contain is that symptoms usually don't appear for 2 to 3 weeks after someone's been exposed. And that can make it hard to pin down where that exposure took place. And someone who is infected can transmit the virus to someone else before they are symptomatic. If you get sick, which could manifest like a run-of-the-mill respiratory virus or the telltale swelling of your cheeks and jaw, all you can really do at that point is to treat the symptoms and also isolate yourself so you don't infect anyone else. I'm Dr. Sanjay Gupta, helping you live a better life.
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4: Chance does pick up. 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From KCTV, I'm First Warren 5 Chief Meteorologist Luke Doris.
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6: 6:49. Good morning. Happy Wednesday. Let's get right to it.
7: 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Number one.
6: Top of the list this morning. You know, we're less than 3 weeks away from a World Cup game being played in Kansas City. Yesterday was 3 weeks to the day, so we have less than 3 weeks until we get Argentina and Algeria. Tickets are coming down. The cheapest ticket is now $800 to get into the game. It was $1,000, so they're coming down fast. Yeah, $800 to get into Arrowhead Stadium. Sorry, Kansas City Stadium is what you technically and legally have to call it to go to that game on June 16th, John.
8: Real quick, the neighborhood that's just across Blue Ridge, I just saw today, they're going to have a permit to enter their neighborhood during the games. They're going to block that off so people can't go up there. And so the neighbors are going to have to get permits, little stickers, to get into their own neighborhood there.
6: What could possibly go wrong?
8: Nothing.
6: Nothing.
8: Right?
6: Who's going to be in charge of looking at the stickers to get into the neighborhood?
8: That's what I wondered.
6: You're going to have a couple of cops out there? Jeez. What could go wrong? Gosh dang, what a joke. That's crazy. But hey, yeah, the countdown is on. 20 days and counting to the first World Cup game happening right here in Kansas City.
7: Number two.
6: Let's just get it out of the way. The Royals got smoked last night. 15-1 by the Yankees. My goodness, that was just absolutely hideous. How about this for a little stat? Since 1995, the Royals are 67-170 against the New York Yankees. Kansas City's won the season series one time against the Yankees in the last 26 years. And that was back in 2014. It's just crazy.
9: 13 straight losses, I think, to them.
6: It's terrible. And to put into perspective what the last 2.5 weeks have been like for this team, on May 10th, the Royals were 19-21. They were a half game out of first place. 10 of their next 16 games were at home. Since then, they are 3-11. They've been outscored 74-45. And now they're on the verge of starting a 10-game road trip on Friday after they wrap up the series against the Yankees tonight at 6:40. That game is on Amazon Prime. So 6:40 first pitch tonight between the Royals and the Yankees, and it will be Gerrit Cole against Noah Cameron tonight. So
9: if we want to look at the bright side, at least the Tigers have been worse.
6: Yeah, that's
9: one
6: a good
9: game
6: point.
9: Ahead of the Tigers.
6: Yep. That's a very good point. Yeah. So the game is on MLB. Did I see this right? MLB.TV. It says Prime. I don't know if that means Amazon Prime or not, but it's MLB.TV is what it's saying here in front of me. So anyway, that is just a horrible couple of weeks of baseball for the Kansas City Royals, and I don't know how you're going to dig out of this one. I don't know if you can. I mean, it's just been that bad for this team, and so much of it's been at home. So much for the Hawaiian Bros. Jeez.
9: They've had one in the last, 10 home games or so, but yeah, it will be on Prime Video tonight.
6: Amazon Prime? Okay. Mm-hmm. All right. Well, you can check out that game tonight if you want to subject yourself to just torture. Have a good time. Enjoy it. I'll be passing.
7: Number three.
6: All right. Last thing, just on some news in baseball. Travis Kelce is now a part owner of the Cleveland Guardians. Look at that. Travis Kelce getting into the ownership game. He's got a minority stake now in his hometown Major League Baseball team. This came down this morning. Jeff Pass and ESPN just reporting this, that Travis Kelce will be a minority owner of the Cleveland Guardians. You know, that's where John Sherman was as a minority owner before he became, of course, the majority owner of the Kansas City Royals. Kelsey's the latest active professional athlete to acquire an equity stake in an MLB team. Those also include LeBron James. He's got equity in the Boston Red Sox. Cade Cunningham with the Texas Rangers. And Patrick Mahomes, who is a minority owner of the Kansas City Royals. So there you go. Kelsey's in, baby. Did he have to take out a loan from his fiance? How's that work?
9: Yeah, she might have pitched in a little bit.
6: Hey, babe, can I borrow 20 mil? You mind? I'll pay you back after the wedding, after we get our wedding gifts. What do you give a wedding gift, by the way, to a billionaire?
9: I was going to say maybe that was his wedding gift from her.
6: I mean, seriously, you go to the wedding, what do you give? Hey, here's $250. I mean...
8: Donated to the Cancer Society.
6: Seriously, I mean, you know, what do you do?
9: Here's an acoustic guitar.
6: Oh, man. I mean, I'll just bring a 12-pack of garage beer and call it a day. I don't know what else to do. Unbelievable. All right.
10: Number four.
6: All right, next up in our 6 at 6 here on KCMO Talk Radio. Let's go to Johnson County. Seven people have been arrested after investigators said they sold THC products to minors. According to Johnson County District Attorney Steve Howe, the Olathe Police Department and the Northeast Kansas Drug Task Force, they all conducted an operation to arrest several suspects connected to distribution and sale of THC at various Snaps, Elite Vape, and Exotic Vape stores. So multiple charges for all of these individuals, and the arrests were made. According to Chief Butod, Chief of Police in Olathe, the investigation began back in 2022 when the police department was notified that the products were being sold to minors. So 4 years later, we've got arrests, we've got charges, and they're taking care of business there in Johnson County.
10: Number five.
6: Rolling through these 6 at 6, we'll go to Blue Springs, where the Missouri State Highway Patrol is searching for the driver involved in a deadly hit and run. 20-year-old Logan Epperson was walking along 40 Highway when he was hit and killed, and the driver then took off. It happened early Sunday morning, just east of Powell Avenue, after the 20-year-old left home where he lived with his parents a little after 3 o'clock in the morning. The family obviously is devastated. They are searching for answers right now. But police are saying we don't have any suspect information. The time of day, obviously, it's dark, unlit in the area. There are no witnesses. They have not identified a vehicle. So they are looking for the public's assistance. And that's all they've got. Someone called 911 just after 4:30 a.m. on Sunday morning. And that's when law enforcement found out about this about an hour and a half after the young man left home. So a tragic situation. And one that has no answers right now in Blue Springs.
10: Number six.
6: And lastly, in the 6 at 6, we'll go to Texas, where last night in the Senate primary runoff, John Cornyn, the incumbent, lost bigly, as some may say, to Ken Paxton, the attorney general, 64-36. It was a 28-point blowout by Ken Paxton over incumbent John Cornyn. He will go to the general and take on James Tallarico, as some have called him Talafrico, which I think.
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15: A Better Life with Dr. Sanjay Gupta.
16: People have started using AI for all sorts of things, but I cannot think of an area where the stakes are higher than your health. First of all, I'll tell you this. I know doctors who have cracked some seemingly impossible cases with the help of AI, so it can be a powerful tool. But AI can also hallucinate, provide bad advice, and be just as confident when it does that. If you do decide to plug any personal medical information into one of these chatbots, you should know that while the companies that created them have robust privacy protections in place, they are not bound by HIPAA, like your healthcare provider is. 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Always get a second opinion. And remember, if you ever experience concerning symptoms, skip the AI consult and head straight to the ER. I'm Dr. Sanjay Gupta, helping you live a better life.
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25: President Trump is undefeated. I'm Dave Anthony, Fox News. Every Republican he's backed this year for House and Senate has won primaries. And for the third time in 10 days, an incumbent lawmaker the president wanted out of Congress lost.
26: We've come up short in this primary runoff.
25: That's Senator John Cornyn after losing to Trump-backed challenger Ken Paxton, Texas's attorney general, by almost 28 points.
27: Tonight is not the end of a campaign. Tonight is the beginning of the fight to preserve every value we hold dear.
25: Now, he'll face Democrat James Tallarico. And in a Truth Social post congratulating Paxton, the president called Tallarico maybe the worst Texas candidate he's ever seen, advocating open borders and weak on crime.
28: Democrats had been yearning for a fight with Paxton, who has faced political and personal problems. This was already the most expensive U.S. Senate primary race in U.S. history. Money will continue to pour in as Dems try to flip Cornyn's seat. No Democrat, though, has won a statewide election in Texas since 1994.
25: Fox's Madeline Rivera. President Trump will gather with his cabinet later this morning as tension hangs over talks trying to work out an end to the Iran conflict.
29: The stakes are pretty high. Iran accused the U.S. of a grave violation of the ceasefire after CENTCOM carried out what it described as defensive strikes on missile launch sites and Iranian boats trying to lay mines. They vowed to respond as well. This happened just days after the president announced a deal to end the war was largely negotiated.
25: Fox's Jackie Heinrich at the White House. The last president who used to live there, Joe Biden, is suing the Trump Justice Department
30: to block the release of audio recordings and transcripts of his private conversations with the ghostwriter of his 2017 memoir. The suit is in response to a 2024 Freedom of Information Act request by the Heritage Foundation, which filed its own lawsuit to obtain Biden's remarks. The former president argues personal information is exempt from disclosure.
25: Fox's Carly Shimkus. 9 people still missing in Washington state after a giant chemical tank imploded at a paper mill in Longview, Washington. Another worker was killed. 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
31: 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Kansas City, Kansas police have a person of interest in custody after yesterday morning's discovery of a body in the roadway in the 2200 block of Normandy Lane. While the details of the victim's death have not been revealed, authorities are investigating the case as a homicide. Information is being sought on the Crime Stoppers tips.
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25: We found out on Friday when Missouri is going to be voting on things like phasing out the income tax. That's going to be happening in April. There'll be a big abortion initiative on the ballot coming up in November. The governor of Missouri, Mike Kehoe, is here. He's, of course, the one who made that decision that came down late last week. Governor, good morning. Thanks for being on KCMO. So why the phase out of the income tax on the August ballot with about, 69 days to go until Election Day?
6: Well, good morning, Pete. It's always great to be on with you. Sure. I mean, that I've said all along many times on your show that this will be the largest policy decision that differentiates the direction Missouri goes in the future that we've seen potentially in decades. And as part of that policy decision, as you know, Missourians would vote to say we would like to keep our money that we work for in our pockets and not let the government spend it. And that would be substituted with an updating of our sales tax code. That's a monumental lift. So the earlier we can get an indication from Missourians of this is the direction they'd like to go in the future for their family and their kids and grandkids, that gives us more time to work with the legislature and stakeholders, by the way, other businesses and business groups that could be involved in what that new sales tax code looks like before the legislature goes in session in January. So we thought it was a timing thing. It gave us more time to get more input from stakeholders to really get our arms wrapped around how we rewrite that sales tax code going forward.
25: So are you going to be the face of the yes side of this vote?
6: Absolutely. We campaigned on it, Pete. We spent, my wife and I and thousands of supporters across the state spent 18 months telling Missourians we need to go in a different direction. Our economy is flat. It's stagnant. Our population growth is flat and are declining. We need to do something different. We need to be competitive. We have to be competitive with these other states who are gaining population, who are gaining businesses, who are gaining opportunities for their citizens. And this is a major policy piece that we campaigned on. So I don't think, you know, I say all the time, politicians who look people in the eye and promise to do something should actually try to do it. And so that's what our goal is to get out and tell people. The White House Economic Council, you might have seen online, has just come out with a chart exactly targeted to what Missouri is trying to do and how it would increase our GDP, increase the money in Missourians' pockets, and what a good boost it would be for our economy. So we're going to be the face of it because we think this is a good direction. Look, Missourians might not agree, but we believe this is a good direction for our state.
7: Missouri Governor Mike Kehoe is joining us. I saw how the Kansas City Star framed this yesterday, and I'm sure this won't surprise you, but they start their piece, their news piece, by writing, Missouri voters will decide in August whether to approve a constitutional amendment that would give lawmakers broad authority to raise sales and use taxes with the goal of replacing the state's income tax. I know you're probably chuckling to yourself when you hear that, but how are you going to combat the, this is just an increase in sales taxes, and as a result, it's going to hurt the lower income folks, the middle class folks, more than it will hurt folks on the higher end?
6: As a rule, if the Kansas City Star and the St. Louis Post-Dispatch are against me, Pete, I feel like we're on the right direction. So just as a rule, I mean, not every time, but as a rule, I look at it that way. Look, if they'd read the constitutional amendment, it says you cannot raise or increase the amount of sales tax that comes into the state of Missouri more than the offset of the income tax. So, I mean, it's very clearly written in the constitutional amendment. Are we going to update our 100-year-old sales tax code? Well, yeah, because it was written in 1931. You know, there's probably most products your listeners, certainly my family, has bought in the last, you know, week or month wasn't in business in 1931. So taking the billionaires from the e-commerce world that you know exist out there, from the Twitterverse and the Amazon people and those guys who are literally billionaires buying islands and boats and saying you have to help pay your fair share now because you haven't been all along, I don't think is a bad thing to do, so that we can give Missourians their money that they earn back into their pocket.
7: I know we've touched on this, but just what would you say the biggest thing that you learned from Kansas? Because, you know, here in the Kansas City area, everyone's going to point to Kansas and Sam Brownback and that debacle from over a decade ago and say, this is why we can't do this in Missouri. What's the biggest thing that you learned as that becomes a narrative, at least on this side of the state?
6: I get that question a lot. First thing I'd say is thank you to Kansas, because they showed us a path of what not to do. We literally looked at what they did and found out where their biggest problems were. And that's why the path that we've chosen is much more measured. It phases out the income tax over a period of years. It doesn't happen overnight. I've said that all along. And it gives us to make sure we have fiscal responsibility so we can continue to fund essential services like public safety that you and I are both big fans of, and other things to make sure Missourians don't get cut short. So we literally took the Kansas model as a way what not to do, and then redesigned a model around it that's more responsible, that's measured, and has a more balanced approach.
7: In a perfect world, when is the income tax at zero in Missouri?
6: Well, we're hopeful that working with our legislative partners and stakeholders, like I said, should Missourians say yes in August, and I sure hope they do, because I think this is a game changer, that we can design a new sales tax code that would phase in over 4 to maybe 6 years, to where it would take about that long, to where zero is our income tax. If you're looking at the calendar, that would maybe be a new sales tax code that could start in 2028. And by the early 2030s, we would be at zero. So again, it's a measured approach, gives Missourians a little bit of their money back each year, with the end goal being all of their money keeping in their pocket. And this, I tell people this all the time, this isn't for me and Claudia. This isn't probably even for our kids. It's for our grandkids and grandkids. Mm-hmm. This is a generational decision that affects Missourians. We can't think about this, what happens to me next week? It's got to be what happens to our kids and grandkids. What brings more people into the state? How does Missouri be a plus state like our competitive states are kicking our tail at? We need to look at something that's going to affect our economy for 20, 30, 40, and 50 years, not just what happens next week and next month.
7: Mike Kehoe, the governor of Missouri, is here on KCMO Talk Radio 95.7 FM. So you plan to be in office then when this thing gets to zero. That's obviously your hope after a re-election bid coming up in a couple of years. All right, so then what about, right, you're going to be in office when this happens, if you had your way?
6: Re-election is a ways off. If Missourians, look, you know this. We're small business people. We didn't do this because this is like a burning desire. I didn't feel like I was born in my destiny to do this job. But I do think having a business person who understands Missourians and tries to make the best decisions from their heart is good. Mm-hmm. And as long as Missourians approve of that job, we'll keep trying to do it for them.
7: The abortion issue, that will be on the ballot in November. Why November for that issue when, you know, at least there's some conventional thought that November would be naturally a higher turnout and that may be a tougher putt for you and for the pro-life side coming up here in the fall?
6: Sure. Well, I call it the pro-life issue personally because that's another issue that we ran on. It's way more important than anything we've talked about so far. And tax policy or anything else, protecting innocent life, I think should be every elected official's number one goal is to speak for those who can't speak for themselves. As you know, Pete, the part of the abortion law that was passed in November of 24 unfortunately included a lot of minor, what I call gender mutilation issues. And this is just I didn't think you and I could look back 10 years and wouldn't think we'd ever be talking about this, by the way. And the transgender surgery piece, especially for minors, when you look at a broader electorate that you're going to get in November, there's more and more people from both parties who really believe at the core that's an issue that has to be dealt with. And the new Amendment 3 that we're going to ask people to vote yes on will get a larger audience of people who agree on that specific issue, as well as the pro-life crowd that you and I know very well that will vote yes on that in November. We think protecting life and really protecting minors from some of these transgender crazy surgery issues and things that are out there right now has a better shot of getting a broader yes vote on the November ballot. That's the way it was passed out of the legislature, so we left it in November. Pro-life groups agree that that's their best shot to get it through, and we'll certainly do our best to get that one across the finish line as well.
7: Governor, a couple of just quick things to wrap it up here. I saw yesterday that the Missouri Senate elected to not go ahead with a House bill that would have limited screen time in the classrooms. I know you talk about future generations, kids, grandkids, things like that. Were you disappointed that that did not get out of the Missouri Senate yesterday and get to your desk to wrap up session?
6: Well, it was part of a broader coalition of other pieces of the bill. As you know, Pete, when you get bills down at the end of session, there's, you know, multi-subjects in each bill, and sometimes there's a piece in there that people like, and sometimes there's one they don't like. So, it's hard to say. Just on that specific piece, I like that specific piece, but there's other parts of that bill that were not acceptable, and we're a little disappointed to get that done, but we'll get there. I'm confident we can get something worked out as we go forward.
7: And then we are less than 3 weeks away from the first World Cup game happening in Kansas City. I know you've seen some of the headlines suggesting that maybe the travel that has been expected and projected, 600,000+ people were the numbers from Visit KC, will not turn out that way. How concerned are you when it comes to, I know you've talked about this from an economic perspective, how concerned are you these numbers are not going to be as big and grandiose as some of the projections were just a few months ago?
6: Look, the World Cup is going to be off the charts, unbelievable. I've talked to everybody from the FBI, the Secretary of the Army the other day, the White House. They all believe the economic numbers for every city hosting a World Cup in the United States, including Kansas City, will be very good. There's one set of data points out there that people are always focusing on, but I still believe that we're going to be able to showcase Kansas City and my point, Kansas City, Missouri, specifically to the world on how great we are to host not just sporting events, but any type of event that you would want to come to the U.S. for. Missouri's the place. I believe that we'll have unbelievable visitor count. We'll have great activity, and it'll be a wonderful time for Kansas City to showcase how great it is to the entire world.
7: Well, in between campaigning for the phase out of the income tax, we hope to see you up here for a couple of games, Governor. We appreciate you being here as always.
6: We'll be there in the stall to all your listeners. Remember, we are hosting international visitors. Let's give them something they'll never forget about, and let's make sure that they want to come back. And you know, I'm hopeful and anxious to be a part of that.
7: There you go. Thank you very much, Governor. Appreciate your time as always.
6: Thanks, buddy.
7: All right. Mike Kehoe, the governor of Missouri on KCMO. 913-408-7957. That's our text line and our studio line. As we roll through the 7 o'clock hour, We'll get to you, your reaction, and much more here on a Wednesday morning on KCMO Talk Radio, including...
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0: Better Life with Dr. Sanjay Gupta.
1: If you are struggling with substance abuse, alcohol, pills, whatever it may be, first of all, it's nothing to be ashamed of. We know addiction is a brain disease, and we also know getting into recovery can be tough. Also, in case this helps, I want to tell you about a new study out of Harvard School of Public Health, which found that spiritual belief, the idea of a steady religious practice, had a protective effect from addiction. Experts we talked to told us there were probably a few reasons why this might be the case. Number one, excessive drug and alcohol use would not be the norm in a religious community, and people want to fit in. Two, a belief in a higher power provides people with hope and solace, great foils for addiction. And three, and I think there's some merit to this, regular attendance in a faith community also provides connection. Just like in AA, camaraderie and social support is often what you need. I'm Dr. Sanjay Gupta, helping you live a better life.
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3: Rain chance does pick up. 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From KCTV, I'm First Warn 5 Chief Meteorologist Luke Doris.
4: 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On this Wednesday, immediate gratification. America is embracing the concept enthusiastically. We want what we want now. That is the driver behind substance abuse. Alter your consciousness quickly. Obesity as well. I want that soda and snack right away. Foolish spending, reckless driving, lack of decorum. All IG, immediate gratification, stalwarts. And then there's conflict. We want it resolved immediately. You see that with the press and Iran. How long will this go on? How many casualties? What's the outcome? Of course, all of those questions are unanswerable at this point. That tees off many American voters. We are, generally speaking, a very soft nation. Not as bad as Europe, but we Americans are addicted to immediate gratification. The smartphone provides instant stimulation and outcomes. Real-life problems are set aside, millions of hours wasted, and in cyberspace, wasting time has become the national pastime. This is all front and center with the Iran situation, which will require discipline and perseverance to secure victory. Is our nation up to it? Back in a moment. 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
3: Just heard from Governor Kehoe. I asked him at the end of our conversation there about the World Cup coming to Kansas City. Of course, we've got 3 weeks from yesterday is when the first game is going to be played between Argentina and Algeria. And still a ton of concern as to what this thing is going to look like here. How successful is it going to be? And it does seem like the narrative has shifted from there will be a massive flooding of foreigners coming to Kansas City, you know, South America and Europe and the whole deal, to, hey, hopefully we get some people from Nebraska and Iowa and Texas. And by the way, we can enjoy the World Cup here in Kansas City. It does seem like there has been a narrative shift on this front. Now, there was some reporting yesterday. I saw Fox 4 had a piece about the World Cup and how some of the hotels are starting to feel better. Now, it feels like this is kind of part of a PR play where the hotels are just like pushing the narrative back a little bit, because I think there was some blowback in like the Chamber of Commerce community of, come on, let's not start crying wolf yet. Let's not bring this too much attention to the fact that this thing might be a bust. Let's not do that. So they're kind of backtracking a little bit here. That's the sense I get from some of the folks who are running hotels and restaurants, because I think the message has come top down from Chamber of Commerce people and certain other groups saying, whoa, we don't want to set this thing on fire just yet. If it's a total bust after the fact, we can't control you. But at least for now, let's try to keep this thing on the up and up. Let's have a good message together saying things are trending in the right direction, and let's not totally freak people out. Here's some of the reporting from Fox 4.
4: The Fontaine Hotel on the Plaza saying they've seen an uptick over the last couple of weeks, and their anxiety about too many hotel rooms going unbooked is diminishing.
5: I think we're a little bit behind where we had anticipated being a month out from the start of the tournament, but we still have faith that we're going to get to where we anticipated.
6: You know, my hope is that they feel our way of life. They feel our hospitality. They feel the warmth of the city, but they also understand that we do have vibrant culture.
4: We do have vibrant culture, and they'll have no option but to feel the warmth, because we know it will be hot.
3: That's Malik Jackson. Nailed it. Malik Jackson on Fox 4. He's a guy's a hoot.
7: It's the last two games that are going to bring people in. We've got a quarterfinal.
3: Yes.
7: And those teams are to be determined. So the demand for those rooms is yet to be seen, too. Those will be the bigger games on top of it all.
3: Exactly. So, like, I just looked it up, though, like the Fontaine Hotel, which is a nice hotel here on the plaza. And you can get a room. I mean, for the last couple of weekends in June, when you're going to have group stage matches, you can still get the room there at the Fontaine Hotel for when the quarterfinal match is going to be played. Now, to John's point, you don't know which teams are going to be playing in those games, so those fans haven't theoretically booked any rooms yet. But notice how they're not giving you any numbers. They're just telling you, hey, we've seen an uptick. What's an uptick? Like there's nothing there. There's no substance. There's no number to latch on to. Well, we've seen an uptick. Okay, at one of the nicest hotels in town, which is going to be okay. Like, it's not about the Fontaine on the plaza being okay. That hotel's going to be fine no matter what, for the most part. You've been in there. If you haven't been in there, it's really nice. If it's not the nicest one down there on the plaza, it's right up there with the best of them. It's not about that hotel. It's about all the Airbnbs and the regular people who were promised, hey, you can rent out your house and go on a European vacation. It's that side of this event that was sold to people as a benefit to all. And that's how they justify spending $100 million in taxpayer money on it. And it doesn't look like that maybe is coming to fruition the way that they thought.
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13: Papa, President Trump will hold a cabinet meeting this morning at the White House instead of Camp David due to bad weather.
14: The stakes are pretty high. Iran accused the U.S. of a grave violation of the ceasefire after CENTCOM carried out what it described as defensive strikes on missile launch sites and Iranian boats trying to lay mines. They vowed to respond as well. This happened just days after the president announced a deal to end the war was largely negotiated.
13: Fox's Jackie Hirer at the White House. President Trump now 9-for-9 in his endorsements of candidates to run for Senate. That from Fox News Tracking. Texas Attorney General Ken Paxton beats incumbent Senator John Cornyn in the Republican Senate runoff.
15: He's worked diligently for years to help Texas. And for that spirit of service to the Lone Star State and our nation, I'm very grateful.
13: That's A.G. Paxton. He faces progressive Democrat candidate James Tallarico in November. 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
16: 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Charges have been filed in connection to the shooting Monday afternoon at a Pleasant Hill grocery store. Alan Prince, 27, of Pleasant Hill, is charged with one count of first-degree murder, three counts of armed criminal action, and two counts of first-degree assault. He remains in custody in a hospital ICU in critical but stable condition after turning the gun.
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22: South, but that rain pushes north by Thursday. Spotty afternoon showers and a few thunderstorms. From KCTV, I'm First Warn 5 Chief Meteorologist Luke Doris.
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3: The news came down on Sunday when President Trump, who just had a couple of big wins last night, most notably in the Texas U.S. Senate runoff, where his guy, Ken Paxton, who's the attorney general, beat out John Cornyn, the incumbent U.S. senator, by 28 points. That came a couple of days, of course, after the president had endorsed in the Kansas governor's race. And he picked Ty Masterson, the Senate president, who was on the show yesterday to react to that endorsement that he received from President Trump. So does he shoot up to being the front runner by nature of getting a Trump endorsement? Yes. The question now becomes, what does he do with it? How does he campaign around it? And how does he let people know about it? And what happens to the rest of the field? So you've got Philip Sarnicky, who is going to be out there as the independent business, not independent politically, but the guy who's a businessman who is going to be independent minded, I would say, in terms of not being really beholden to any special interest group, at least as things currently stand. You have Jeff Collier, who's been the governor, who has a statewide operation, who I still think if he stays in the race and there's some conversation as to what's going on there, what that's going to look like. And the reason I say that is because there has not been any public comment from the Collier campaign since this all went down. Sarnicky has made it very clear he's not going anywhere. You haven't heard anything from the Collier campaign, so now there's some speculation there as to what the future holds. I think that Jeff could stay in the race and, you know, still have a shot. Maybe not the best shot, but still has a shot just because he does still have the best name ID of anybody in the race. But the question also becomes, okay, what are some of the pitfalls of each of these candidates? And I know for many of you, you're going to question the Chiefs deal, which obviously when you're the Senate president, which Ty Masterson is and was, what is his role in all this? And obviously, is he a supporter of it? The answer to that is yes. I asked him about it yesterday right here on the show, and here was the back and forth.
0: Yeah, so I mean, and that's a lot. There's just so much misinformation floating around that, and I know that's a particular issue that you know, even you and I may not see eye to eye on, but I think that's probably we're probably 98% aligned, 2% not. I think that money's not going to some billionaire; it's going to build infrastructure, right? That is going to bring a lot of jobs and opportunity. I mean, those are the kind of things that we need. Our largest export's been our children, and then stop that. We need opportunity, and it's stuff like that, you know, having opportunity for jobs to come in, and it's be a huge revenue boom too. My frustration is up there with the local government, right? Because these are the kind of projects, just like the Speedway. The Speedway throws off $30 million a year in property tax and $1 billion in taxable sales, and the local government hasn't used that to help reduce the property tax on the other rooftops. So that's what my biggest concern is with the locals.
3: All right, that was Senate President and gubernatorial candidate Ty Masterson yesterday on the show. And did I think that was a super compelling answer on the issue? No, I didn't. I like Ty. I mean, if he's the next governor, boy, he would be a heck of a lot better than what we've got in there right now. No doubt about it. He's right. I mean, we probably align on 90% of issues, and this is when we don't, and that's fine. I mean, I don't align with Trump on every issue. I mean, we shouldn't align with anybody on every issue, right? The only person who you should align with on every issue is yourself. Because we're all individuals who have our own thoughts and opinions on how our cities and counties and states and countries should operate. So that's, to his point, that's okay. But I'm bringing this up because I do think that that is an issue that is going to potentially come up in the campaign if the other candidates want to bring it up. And I don't know if they're going to or not. It's going to be up to them. I like to just crowdsource this stuff, and I can do it through the show, through callers, through texts, through social media posts, through emails that I get. There's a lot of ways I can do it. I can do it in person. So like last night, I'm doing this MC event for America 250 for the Sarnicky campaign, and it's not an endorsement. It's just an MC event that I'll do, and you know, I'm doing for candidates all over the place, Kansas and Missouri, for years now. But I like to kind of crowdsource and just see where people are at. So I just threw it out there yesterday as I'm doing my MC shtick and telling a couple of bad jokes. I said, so like, just curious, who's a fan of the Chiefs coming to Kansas? Probably 200 people there, every single one booed. I mean, every single one. There was not a clap in the whole room. Now, maybe that's biased to what this specific campaign, this Czarnecki campaign, is all about. I don't know. I can only go based on kind of the feedback I get, what I hear from you. I don't know. But just as someone who's an innocent bystander in the room, I'm like, okay, maybe that's a compelling campaign issue. Maybe that's something that people are looking at and saying, gosh dang, I can't afford to go to a game, never mind fund the stadium. And, you know, do I think that it's going to be a great defense of the deal by saying, hey, we're not just giving money to a billionaire, we're building infrastructure? Listen, I don't think that's going to work. I don't. I'm sorry. Okay? If someone's not paying for $2 to $3 billion of a stadium and future sales tax monies from the taxpayers, even though there's not a tax increase technically, obviously, but if it's future sales tax revenues that the state would otherwise receive within a 300-square-mile district that's now paying off a stadium, fine, you're not handing them a check, but, you know, you're certainly doing something that has been called by many national outlets and people that study this stuff the biggest giveaway in American sports stadium history. That's what it's been dubbed. Now, you can think that that's great policy. Like, that's totally, you can think that it's really cool. That's fine. I just wonder if it's a campaign issue that could end up sticking. And then the question is, who wants to go there? Which candidate can go there? I mean, when the news came out that the Chiefs were moving to Kansas, I remember like Jeff Collier, who's in this race. He was like, this is great. The Chiefs are moving to Kansas. Now, can you backtrack on that and say, well, this is not such a good deal now that we've looked at it a little bit closer? I think you can. But I think so many people are scared to death of the Chiefs as well. I don't know who's going to dig in. Like, okay, someone like Charlotte O'Hara might do it. And I like Charlotte a lot, but there's no evidence to suggest that she's really able to win this race. So who is that candidate? It could be Czarnecki. And what I heard last night is a guy who's clearly zeroed in on Ty Masterson. He's trying to make this a two-person race where his attacks were on Ty Masterson. And that's, once again, with 70 days to go, that's fine. He's kind of figured that he's got to get past Ty Masterson to potentially win this Kansas gubernatorial race. 913-408-7957. That's the text line. That's the studio line here on KCMO. But here's the thing. Like, when I hear the attacks now, and you're going to see more attack ads in the weeks to come as this race starts to zero in, and we may have a lot of people that we thought were running not actually run because the filing deadline's coming up on Monday, and a lot of these people may end up dropping out. So as we get down to a legitimate 2 or 3 person race, like, I don't think an attack on Ty Masterson that he went bankrupt with his small business 20 years ago is going to work. Okay. How many people went belly up on a business, on a small business, especially during that 2008, 2009 timeframe? I don't think that that sticks. I think that that's actually somewhat relatable to regular people. I hate to say. I think that, you know, Panasonic and stadium deals, those things could stick a lot more than a guy went bankrupt on a deal 15 years ago. I mean, heck, Trump's gone bankrupt on deals. You know, you could even make a joke about it and be like, hey, you know, me and the president have that in common, too. Like, there's a way to spin out of that that I don't think sticks. But when you look at, you know, how Kansas has gone about its economic development, whether it's Panasonic or data centers or stadiums, there's no evidence to suggest that it's working for the state. None. Zero. The state ranks near the bottom of mostly every economic ranking that you'll see. So if these things were panaceas for the Kansas economy, why haven't they worked? Why is there nothing to show for them when they decide to pick winners and losers? Because it's bad economic policy. That's why. You know, I heard a great stat last night that I didn't know, that Kansas is 42nd in the country in startup businesses per capita. I mean, that's embarrassing. That's absolutely terrible. 48th in the country in people able to hold on to their small business over a 5-year period of time for new startups. That's third worst in the nation. That's as bad as it gets, John.
7: Guess we don't even have any OnlyFans people.
3: I guess not. We can't even find them. I don't know what's going on here. But, like, those are the things that I think you can relate to as a regular voter, where you say, okay, what is the economic policy of this state? What do we want it to be under Republican leadership? And it's one of those things that I think that as we go through the next 69 days, I believe it is, we're going to get a much clearer picture on from the people in charge. 913-408-7957. That's how you join us here on KCMO Talk Radio. I'm very intrigued to see how these candidates go after each other. I don't think that Masterson's really going to go after his opponents, because I think he's just going to hammer home, I've got the Trump endorsement. And frankly, that's what he should do, by the way. That's probably his best bet. But whether it's Sarnecki or Collier, they're going to have to go after the other two major candidates in this race. And how they go about doing it strategically is going to be a really interesting thing to watch in the weeks to come on the Kansas side of our state line. And I'm sure you'll hear plenty of that as well on KCMO. And by the way, for people who are like, because I heard some of this yesterday, that was such a softball with Masterson. It's the first interview he's really done here as the guy who got the Trump endorsement. There will be plenty of time to dig in on some more of these issues. Okay, there. Trust me, we'll do that with all the candidates once this race kind of dials in.
1: Ask him about Israel, Pete.
3: I know. I mean, it's getting so stupid. It really is.
1: Plenty of time, folks.
3: Yeah, and by the way, Israel will not be a topic in the Kansas governor's race. But you're right. No, trust me.
1: Nobody's talking about Israel.
3: Because we're trying to save, Ford County. That's why. Mm-hmm. Okay. But yeah, it's like, guys, yesterday was about, you got the endorsement. By the way, let's introduce you to a lot of people who don't know who you are. And as we go through the race, there will be time to dial in on what the future of this state is going to look like under each of these individuals' potential leadership. There's time for it. And we'll be all over it here on KCMO. Coming up, where is the president potentially going to be in the next few days? Speaking of a big sporting event.
4: A Better Life with Dr. Sanjay Gupta.
5: Breast cancer is the most common cancer among women in the world. And according to a new study out of the University of Washington School of Medicine, an estimated 3.5 million cases a year are expected by 2050. Now, the good news is we've gotten so much better at screening, earlier detection, and cutting-edge treatments in many countries, including here in the United States. But even here in America, Black women have a death rate from breast cancer that is 40% higher than white women, a disparity that exists despite our world-class treatment infrastructure. So what can you do to lower your risk? Eat less red meat? 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Exercise is really important. Cut back on drinking, quit smoking. And remember this, you should start getting mammograms. At what age? 40. That's when you should start. I'm Dr. Sanjay Gupta, helping you live a better life.
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1: Look at this. This news breaking here last hour. DJT at MSG. How's that sound? President Trump could be going to the NBA Finals next week at Madison Square Garden, where he would watch the New York Knicks take on either the Oklahoma City Thunder or the San Antonio Spurs. By the way, he better be careful. I mean, Oklahoma and Texas, much more friendly territory for the big guy than New York City with Mayor Mamdani. I'm just saying. By the way, is Mamdani doing anything like raffling off a couple of Knicks tickets like he's doing for the World Cup coming up this summer? Last week, the mayor of New York City had this announcement that he was going to make it possible for regular people to buy tickets to the World Cup. Oh, my gosh. Let them eat cake, says the mayor of New York City, the good old commie that he is. The president is considering attending Game 3 and 4 of the NBA Finals, scheduled for June 8th and June 10th. This was first reported by the New York Times. Now, there were reports and some photos that you may have seen surface on social media over the last couple of hours of the president courtside at the Knicks game when they were in the NBA Finals last in 1999. So it's been nearly 30 years since President Trump was at a New York Knicks NBA Finals game, because it's been that long since the team was in the NBA Finals. But hey, you know what? I'll say this much. Trump is true to who he is. He's not one of these guys that's going to throw on a baseball hat and pretend that he's a fan of somebody or something. He's just like, I'm a Knicks fan. These are my guys. This is my team. I want to see him rock a Villanova hat. That's what I want to see. With Jalen Brunson and Josh Hart and all these Villanova guys now in the New York Knicks, as they potentially are on the verge of winning the NBA Finals. If Trump throws on a Villanova hat, it's game, set, match. I'm all in. Although some of the woke administrators at Villanova might not be too happy about that. But I would love for him to do that and see how it plays out. So just keep an eye on that. That may be the next sports stop for the president of the United States. Honestly, I don't think he's going to do it, because while there would definitely be a lot of Trump fans there, just because when you think about the price point to get into a game like that, it's not going to be a bunch of New York City commies that voted for Mamdani. It's not who it's going to be. But I still think, just by nature of it being New York City, there would probably be more boos than he would want to deal with. So I would guess right now, 65-35, he doesn't go. And this was reported as kind of a trial balloon to see how it plays out. What did you say yesterday, Mark? Someone bought tickets to the first game of the New York Knicks NBA Finals for $100,000 a piece. Is that right?
2: I think it was higher than that.
1: Really?
2: Yeah, I think it was almost $300,000.
1: For two tickets?
2: For a pair.
1: Oh, my gosh. Wow. That's the one thing, though, I will say. Like, going to a big-time NBA game at Madison Square Garden, there's nothing like it, because it's where the celebrities want to be seen. The NFL doesn't have that because it's just such a big stadium. Hockey's hockey. College basketball's not the NBA. That is the one, outside of a Lakers championship game, a Knicks championship game, is that one game where you're going to have the rich and the famous just come out of the woodwork. Two tickets for almost $300,000? That's nuts. That's nuts. Tim's in Shawnee. What's up, Tim?
3: Hey, so are you going to support James Tallarico for the Texas Senate seat? I am.
1: James Tallarico, the Democrat now running against Ken Paxton. Well, I mean, I don't have a vote in Texas, so it's neither here nor there, but I'm not sure why I would support James Tallarico.
3: Well, because Ken Paxton is the most corrupt attorney general in the country.
1: He's got a bad track record. I agree. It's a roll of the dice for the GOP. There's no doubt about it.
3: Absolutely.
1: But, you know, but here's the thing. And this is where politics has gone. Everything's become a lesser of two evils. And if I'm a Republican in Texas, I sure as heck can't vote for Tallarico, even though, to your point, Paxton is far from a perfect candidate.
3: Yep. Well, I'm going to encourage all my Texas friends to vote for Tallarico. We need to send Trump a message.
1: What are you a Trump voter by chance? I'm just curious. Like, what's your story?
3: No, I'm a libertarian.
1: Okay. Gotcha.
3: But I've never voted for Trump. I won back in 2016.
1: Got it.
3: Never voted for the Democrat either, but I refuse to vote for that man. So, and he's shown us why.
1: Yeah. Well, listen, it's going to be I think it's going to be more difficult in Texas than it needs to be. Some people believe that that's worth it to get John Cornyn out and get a guy like Ken Paxton in who might be more in line with the president's policy initiatives. But heck, if they got to spend tens of millions of dollars to hold that seat when they could have used that money in Georgia, Michigan, or Ohio, then, it's debatable. It's debatable. But I don't think Tallarico's going to win. That guy, he's a strange bird, man. There's a lot of stuff down there on that guy, Tallarico, whether it's him talking about a vegan campaign he's running in Texas or, masking up. And what did he say about, I don't know. He's got some weird trans Bible beliefs. It's just all over the map. It really is. 913-408-7957. We'll get to this story I haven't had a chance to dive into yet here on KCMO, and that is the earnings tax in Kansas.
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13: Texas is going to get a new senator. I'm Dave Anthony, Fox News, and it might be Ken Paxton, the Trump-backed Republican who primaried out John Cornyn.
14: The future of Texas and the future of America is on the line.
13: Paxton beat Senator Cornyn in a GOP runoff by almost 28 points a week after getting the president's endorsement. A Trump Truth Social post congratulating Paxton calls the Democrat in the race, James Tallarico, weak on crime and a strong advocate of open borders. Tallarico posted on X that Paxton is
15: the most corrupt politician in America.
13: An anti-Trump Democratic Congressman, Al Green, lost his primary runoff in Texas to fellow Democratic Congressman Christian Menefee in a redrawn House district. In another Democratic congressional runoff, Johnny Garcia easily defeated Maureen Galindo, who had caused controversy, calling for imprisoning American Zionists who back Israel in an ICE detention facility. Now, there's anti-ICE protesting outside a detention facility in Newark, New Jersey, where some immigrants are refusing to eat. Borders our Tom Holman tells Fox.
16: Hunger strikes do not work. So they can put themselves in a position where they're, not eating, but it's not going to cause them to be released.
17: Protesters have been outside the facility for days in response to a hunger strike they say was organized by detainees over conditions like poor quality food and subpar medical care. Democratic New Jersey officials, including the governor, Senator Andy Kim, and Congressman Rob Menendez, are demanding that the facility be closed. On Monday, masked ICE agents fired pepper balls and chemical irritants at the protesters, which Kim said he inhaled while trying to strike an agreement agreement between the two sides.
13: Fox's Tony J. Powers. In 2 hours, President Trump will have a cabinet meeting.
18: Today's cabinet meeting comes as a tentative peace deal is negotiated to end the war with Iran. The president has warned attacks on Iran could resume if an agreement ending Iran's nuclear program is not reached.
13: Fox's Jared Halpern at the White House. And Israel's gone on the attack in Gaza again, killing the new leader of Hamas's armed wing. 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
19: 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The Johnson County District Attorney's Office has announced charges against business owners and stores for the distribution of THC products, which remain illegal both medically and recreationally in Kansas. After conducting a 15-month undercover investigation, authorities executed search warrants at four businesses, seizing gummies, liquids, and vapes worth nearly $750,000. The Kansas legislature has passed a bill classifying kratom and its derivative products as a Schedule I substance, the same category as heroin, and will be a felony to possess.
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0: All right, Kansas City, who likes playing the earnings tax around here? Oh, nobody? No one? No one? No, I didn't think so. Bueller, anyone? Okay, that's what I thought. What have I told you as well? The process of collecting and giving refunds and getting late collections on the earnings tax is an absolute mess in Kansas City. Credit to our friends over at KCTV5. They've been doing a deep dive investigation on this over the last couple of weeks, where Kansas City said the earnings tax system had no issue, and data is showing that thousands of cases on an annual basis have been reversed, and people have been beyond confused as to why they have either gotten bills from going back 8 years ago to issues with their refunds and things of that nature. So KCTV5 notes here, new records show Kansas City reversed thousands of earnings tax collection cases annually, even as officials dismissed concerns raised by a KCTV5 investigation last month. Oh, you don't say. You don't say. When Kansas City residents saw the investigation last month from KCTV5 into the earnings tax collections, many people started to put their hand up and say, I have had issues with Kansas City. And obviously, this is an earnings tax that was just renewed last month. A tax the city says brings in nearly $400 million per year. 1% on your earnings if you're a Kansas City, Missouri resident, or if you work in Kansas City but do not live in Kansas City. So it is taxation without representation. And it passes with flying colors every 5 years because, you know, they always tell you, hey, if you don't pass the earnings tax, you're not going to have police. You're not going to have trash pickup. No one's going to fill your potholes. You're not going to have snow removal. I mean, you know, you won't have record-setting homicides. You won't have any of the good stuff that comes to Kansas City, John.
1: And you'll have to pay for all those freeloading out-of-city people who come in here and drive all over our street.
0: Yes, that's how they sell it. And Kansas City votes for it every single time. And the problem is, obviously, in part, you've got now numbers here from KCTV5 that show Kansas City received as many as 300,000 returns in a year. Of those, between 7 and 9% were sent to collections. Using the city's own counts, roughly 15 to 30% of those referrals later changed status, marked reversed, or amended after referral. So that's thousands of cases every single year that people are getting jacked around with in Kansas City when it comes to the earnings tax. In February, one lady noted that she received from a debt collector claiming she owed more than $1,400 tied to a 2018 audit assessment. 2018! They're going back and trying to hit people for $1,400. And by the way, by the time you go out there and you try to fight this and you may have to hire an attorney, you might be better off just kind of paying it, closing your eyes and saying, I'm done here. It's not worth the hassle. It's not worth the headache. I've got to pay an attorney. What's the point? You're going to maybe set up some kind of a payment plan because you're just fed up and you've had enough.
1: Who do you think invented that slow walk?
0: Yeah.
1: Like it originated at City Hall.
0: Exactly. It is so true. So
2: what?
0: True.
2: Oh, we're closed.
0: Yeah, exactly right. Exactly. So if you're a Kansas Cityan, and first off, you're paying this thing, right? You're paying it, and you're paying it in part because you've been hoodwinked into the idea that out-of-towners, or not out-of-towners, but people who don't live in the city but work in the city, will basically help fund the city of Kansas City, Missouri. That's what you've been told. But you know what? There's a great way, if you maybe don't work in Kansas City but do live there, there is a great way to make sure that you are forever absolved from having to worry about a bill for $1,400 showing up 8 years after the fact. And that is removing yourself from the situation. And I don't want this to be true. By the way, I have paid the earnings tax. I have lived in Kansas City. I don't want it to be true. I really don't. I just want the city to get out of its own freaking way on this stuff.
1: Well, we have this romantic notion, too, that we're soaking the millionaires that come in here for football, baseball.
0: I know.
1: Down to T-Mobile.
0: Yes.
1: Which, P.S., and by the way, Morton Amphitheater is not in Kansas City. Going to be busy. T-Mobile, not so much this summer.
0: Yeah, that's a great point as well. I mean, all those big country music stars and whatnot coming up to T-Mobile or coming up to Morton Amphitheater this summer. Yep, no earnings tax there anymore, huh? It's like that's not a great look for Kansas City. So it just makes you realize anytime the government's trying to get involved in some of these things and claim that they're looking out for the little guy's getting a $1,400 tax bill and they're told pay it. And then you try to get somebody on hold and somebody on the phone at City Hall. I mean, good luck with that, man. That is a disaster waiting to happen. By the way, speaking of Morton Amphitheater, last night I met one of our winners, one of our concert ticket winners from a few weeks ago when we were giving away the Pick Your Ticket, Hank Williams Jr., yep. Jason Aldean, or Luke Bryan. Yeah. So, and I'm blanking on this nice lady's name. I was doing the MC work for the Sarnicky 250, America 250 event last night down in Elmdale, Kansas, off Highway 50, past Emporia. I stopped at Brahms, by the way. It was fantastic. But she told the story. She said, I was trying all week to win. I finally won. She picked Hank Williams Jr. And, you know, she told me, she said, when I was a teenager, I was set to go to a Hank Williams Jr. concert, but my parents told me I had a 10 o'clock curfew. So I had to bail on the concert. And she said, if I ever had the opportunity to get back out and go to a Hank Williams Jr. concert, I was going to do it. And she won the tickets through KCMO. She picked Hank Williams Jr. And now she can't wait to go. Probably, I don't want to put an age on her, but 25, 30 years after she was a teen and got hosed on the Hank Williams Jr. concert by mom and dad.
1: A 10 p.m. curfew can be problematic at a Hank Jr. concert because Hank's not even out of bed and on the bus to the show yet.
0: He's working off the afternoon hangover is what he's doing at 10 p.m.
1: So that
0: was not going to work out for her as a teenager back in the day.
1: She smiled on her and she gets to go in full circle.
0: And now she's full circle. She had her two kids out there who are teenagers and she is very excited for the
1: Hank's
0: show.
1: Hank's on the bus and right on time nowadays and everything.
0: He's not drinking anymore, right? Is he sober?
1: I imagine so. I haven't followed recently, but I haven't heard any stories, which leads me to believe that at least he's moderated.
0: Yes, exactly right. He's got it all under control. 913-408-7957. 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Glad you're here. Thanks for joining us. I hit a bird last night, and I got Brahms last night, and I got a bunch of, a bunch of the dung on my car window. So I had a full day yesterday going out there to Elmdale. What more did I need to do, right? I checked basically everything off the list as far as I'm concerned.
1: Bug guts, that kind of a Midwest thing?
0: Yeah. I mean, I haven't gotten bugs like, I don't do nearly as much driving as I used to because if I'm driving, it's getting the kids from here to there. Mm-hmm. But, you know, it reminded me of being back in Oklahoma and just getting those bugs all over.
1: Along dark and you hear this bing and you're like, what the heck?
0: Yeah, I had a freak out. I had a freak out last night. I was, probably an hour into the drive home and I was fine. But yeah, one bug got me real good. And this was about 30 minutes after I killed a bird. I was like, geez, this is quite a trip.
2: It's bug season out there.
0: Yeah.
2: Grasshoppers everywhere.
0: I guess it beats hitting a deer, but it was hit a lot of stuff last night. It was tough. Real tough. David Stokes is going to be here at the bottom of the hour on KCMO Talk Radio 95.7 FM. Look forward to having him on the show as well. Coming up, what are the national implications for the big news out of Texas?
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10: Breast cancer is the most common cancer among women in the world. And according to a new study out of the University of Washington School of Medicine, an estimated 3.5 million cases a year are expected by 2050. Now, the good news is we've gotten so much better at screening, earlier detection, and cutting-edge treatments in many countries, including here in the United States. But even here in America, Black women have a death rate from breast cancer that is 40% higher than white women, a disparity that exists despite our world-class treatment infrastructure. So what can you do to lower your risk? Eat less red meat? Try your best to manage your blood sugar and your weight? Exercise is really important. Cut back on drinking, quit smoking. And remember this, you should start getting mammograms. At what age? 40. That's when you should start. I'm Dr. Sanjay Gupta, helping you live a better life.

0: Kansas City. I'm McGraw Milhaven, your host of America at Night. We'll talk to former U.S. Ambassador to the U.N., John Bolton, coming up at 8 o'clock only on 95.7 FM.
1: John Bolton. Where's a mustache ride when you need one from John Bolton? 8:19. Good morning. Great to have you here on KCMO. Mark's got his KU baseball hat on this morning. He's ready, man. He's ready.
2: Tickets going on sale at 10 a.m.
1: Is that right?
2: And they're going to be sparse because only 4,000 seats.
1: Yeah. Lawrence Regional.
3: Up in Lawrence?
1: Yeah.
3: At the Algerian training camp?
1: Yeah, that's right.
3: I wondered if the Algerians were taking in a little baseball. This is all kind of overlapping.
1: Yeah, that's a good point.
2: Arkansas and Missouri State will be there, so some regional ties. So
3: Arkansas is tough.
1: Yeah, they got a good baseball program down there at Arkansas. They won the national championship a couple of years back, so that's going to be a tough regional for KU baseball.
2: Dayton Moore's son went there.
1: That's right. Second baseman down there, I believe it was. So very cool. Well, that's I'm excited for KU baseball.
3: Yeah, their manager David Van Horn grew up here in town and played 3-2. Actually pitched against David Cone when we were kids at 3-2.
1: Really?
3: Yeah.
1: Arkansas's manager?
3: Yeah.
1: Oh wow.
3: Yeah.
1: That's awesome. That's very cool. And then you got Dan Fitzgerald, I believe his name is, the KU baseball guy, right?
2: Yep.
1: Longtime JUCO guy, and he's just cleaning up with some of these JUCO transfers that he's got at KU. So that's exciting.
2: Make baseball fun again.
1: Yes, yes, yes. That's right. Well, how do we go about making the political arena a place where it's not like hold your nose and vote for fill in the blank? Because let's be honest, in Texas, that's going to be the case for a lot of people. And to be clear, what I'm about to say is not an endorsement or like lamenting the fact that John Cornyn lost. I'm not a John Cornyn fan at all. The guy was not in line with most Texas Republicans. He just wasn't. He had kind of bought into the Mitch McConnell line of thinking, hook, line, and sinker. And the guy lost touch with his base. But Ken Paxton's not much better, right? I mean, he's got a lot of personal issues. He's been impeached. We had a caller mention that last hour. It's like, I look at the landscape of politics, okay? And I look at a state like Texas, and I say to myself, Texas has 32 million people in the state. And the best we could do is Ken Paxton against John Cornyn? What is going on? And, you know, you got a guy on the Democrat side in this James Tallarico character who I know they're going to try to moderate him, and they're going to try to make him seem like just a regular run-of-the-mill old boy from Texas. And it's like, that is in no way who this guy Tallarico is. I mean, what did he say a couple of weeks ago? There was this quote from him that went viral. Maybe it was just over the weekend. God's not against abortion. It's nowhere in the Bible. It's like, wait, that's your justification for being pro-abortion? James Tallarico? That'll play great. That'll pay great across Texas. Way to go, buddy. How about a slow clap for James Tallarico? I mean, who says that? Especially when you're trying to win in Texas. But who says that who actually believes in the word? That is an unbelievable statement from a guy like James Tallarico. But this is what you got. It's like, and this has been my pitch. And I've said this. I've done a bunch of MC events around Kansas and Missouri the last couple of months. And I've said, what I always find attractive about a candidate is whether or not they need the job and they are desperate for the next job. Like, take my friend Chris DeGaulle up north, running in the 6th Congressional District. Chris had a great radio career, fantastic media career going, built it for 25 years, right? Does a guy like that need it? No. I mean, you could look at the Kansas governor's race, right? And you can say that about a couple of candidates. Do they need that? No, they don't need that. They don't. And that's not me picking winners or losers. That's not me endorsing anybody. I'm just saying I always find it attractive when a candidate doesn't need it and it's not part of their identity, because that's what we need more of. Instead, you know, you get a guy like John Cornyn who's just addicted to the establishment power, and you're like, yeah, I don't really care for that anymore. And I wouldn't either if I was in Texas. But then it's like, my other option is Ken Paxton, 32 million people to run against John Cornyn. The best you can get me is a guy who is personally beyond.

0: unflawed when you talk about, you know, alleged affairs and relationships and the whole thing. And then also, you know, has a lot of issues within his own party, getting impeached as attorney general and things like that based on various investigations. I got John Cornyn or Ken Paxton? Jeez. Can I write in? I don't know. Pudge Rodriguez? I mean, can I write in Dirk Nowitzki? Can I write in somebody? Can I write in George Strait? Can you give me somebody that's like worth something in these races? It's pathetic what's happened. And the choices are just so bad across the board. And I don't know how we change it. Like, I genuinely don't know how we change it. I actually believe that, like, Missouri, Mike Kehoe is the kind of guy, as the governor of Missouri, that you want, where he's had a business career. He was the lieutenant governor. He got into politics, but he's not a politician by trade. He got into it, but he did it after he had a successful business career. And then it's like, those are the people who are serious. Not that I agree with Kehoe on everything. You know, I think there are things that he makes mistakes on. I think he's a little too cozy with the economic development, air quotes, crowd when it comes to, you know, certain tax breaks and incentive packages and things of that nature. I do. But I think he's a damn good governor overall, and he's mostly got it right 80, 90% of the time. And he's the kind of person that you want. He's a serious person, and he's a legitimate dude running the state of Missouri. There are options like that on the Kansas side of the state line. I think mostly we've done a good job in our region picking the right people. When you look at, you know, U.S. senators, when you look at House members, we've mostly got solid, serious people in the state of Missouri and state of Kansas. You can't say that, though, about most of the country, which is sad when you really look at the makeup of what we've got in the Senate and what we've got in the House. And I look at the landscape and I say, until we get to a place where real people want to actually help change the system and not just search for power and not just try to be Instagram influencers, which is also the motivation for a lot of people. They want to be famous, and being in politics is a way to be famous. If we figure out a way to get people not motivated by the wrong things and for the wrong reasons, we've got a chance. But this environment right now, it's just not built for that kind of person. If you had a great life or have a great life and you've had a lot of private sector success and you can now enjoy the fruits of your labor, what would motivate you to get into the political arena, right? I mean, I think that there are enough people that want to do it for the right reasons, but boy, are they hard to find, really hard to find. And if you find them, you better latch on to them and hang on for dear life, because they are not growing on trees right now, sad to say. The text line is 913-408-7957. 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But they were intrigued by the show. There may be new listeners, and they were tuned in on the iHeart app this morning. So if that's how you're listening to us, maybe for the first time, we appreciate you being here. And I love driving outside the metro because I do get to sample some small town radio, which I did yesterday. I caught this one station. It was like a pastor roundtable I just stumbled upon. And I didn't know this, but one guy was saying, and I looked it up, it's true, there are 85 Sharia law courts in the UK right now. Now, they don't have any juice in the legal system, but they do exist. And I was like, dang, that's wild. And it was kind of interesting.
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4: A better life with Dr. Sanjay Gupta.
5: Making sure your kids get enough sleep. It's one of the most important things you can do for them as a parent, and yet it's often overlooked. Not only does sleep in the early years set the stage for mental and physical health, it also creates the foundation for how one sleeps later in life. That's according to the National Sleep Foundation. Now, that organization recommends 14 to 17 hours a night for newborns, 12 to 15 for infants, 11 to 14 for toddlers, 10 to 13 for preschoolers, and 9 to 11 for school-aged children. When it's age appropriate, start by talking to your kids about why sleep is important. It helps their body grow, helps their brains learn, helps their mood stay steady. Don't underestimate the importance of a routine. You can even narrate what you're doing step by step to help them along the way. I'm Dr. Sanjay Gupta, helping you live a better life.
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0: You should know, I've been talking about Window World for over 20 years. They're number one in Kansas City for a reason. 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
8: I'm Therese Crowley. Texas voters take the president's pick. State Attorney General Ken Paxton wins the Senate runoff over sitting Senator John Cornyn, 64-36, setting up the November vote on whether to pick Paxton or elect the first Texas Democrat senator in 40 years, progressive James Tallarico.
9: James Tallarico is a threat to everything we hold dear in this state and in this country.
8: Paxton's victory pitch. Voters also toppled Trump impeachment Congressman Democrat Al Green in a Houston runoff for his remap district. Cabinet meeting at the White House this morning with an Iran peace deal topping the talk.
10: The final details for a possible agreement between the United States and Iran are still being discussed. Regional officials say that implementation of an agreement is even more important than what is written.
8: Fox's Trey Yingston in Tel Aviv. The Trump team redefines fertilizer as a national security issue. 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
11: 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Kansas City, Kansas police have a person of interest in custody after yesterday morning's discovery of a body in the roadway in the 2200 block of Normandy Lane. While the details of the victim's death have not been revealed, authorities are investigating the case as a homicide. Information is being sought on the Crime Stoppers tips.
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5: We all know how important it is to stay active as we age, especially as we get older. But I've come to realize that for as good as people are about getting their cardio in, a lot of older folks really don't seem to be doing the recommended amount of strength training or even understand why it's so important. It helps you stay functional and therefore independent for as long as possible. Certified strength and conditioning specialist Dana Santis says a great place to start is not with dumbbells or barbells, but with your body weight, which allows you to build strength while also learning how your body moves and where your limitations exist. It also reduces the risk of overwhelming your connective tissue, which adapts more slowly than muscles as we get older. Once you're comfortable, you can dial up that intensity, but do it slowly, do it carefully. 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

0: Bates on when David C. Stokes is here with the Show Me Institute on KCMO Talk Radio, Missouri-based think tank. He's got some beef with the data centers. David, what's your problem with the data centers, brother?
1: Well, pretty much just the tax incentives that they keep getting around the state. Other than that, I would consider myself a largely pro data center, even pro data center, depending on how you like to pronounce it. I think they're needed, and they're a great opportunity for the state. They're a great opportunity for a lot of cities and counties, rural and urban in the state. But these tax subsidies they keep getting are infuriating, whether it's independent or likely the new one that Google is agreed with the state to build in Montgomery County, sort of in east central Missouri. I mean, these data centers, they're so large and so valuable. I like to use the expression how floods bring their own rain. Like, data centers can bring their own tax cuts for everyone in the community, including the data center, but local officials keep giving the data center all the tax breaks like they did in Independence with Nabius.
0: And there was a big one last week, right, on you're in St. Louis, on your side of the state between Columbia and St. Louis somewhere, that I saw the governor was out there touting that one, right?
1: Right, that's the one in Montgomery County in sort of central Missouri, maybe a little east central Missouri. They already have one data center being built by Amazon, and that's great. I mean, this is near a major water source, near a major highway, near a lot of electrical power. You know, there's everything data centers want. And now Google has announced they're going to build one right near the Amazon one that's already being constructed. And let's talk about the potential tax breaks here. For everybody, is that Google's project in Montgomery County is a $15 billion project. Now, I don't know what the assessed valuation will be at the end, but most of that money is for extremely expensive equipment, which is taxable. So it'll be worth billions and billions of dollars on the tax rolls. Montgomery County's entire assessed valuation currently is $315 million. I mean, you could roll back the tax rates in that county so substantially for everybody, including the data center, at the city level, the school district level, the county level. You can have just substantial property tax rollback, which is exactly what we've seen in Loudoun County, Virginia, which is one of the East Coast data center capitals, where property taxes have rolled back for everybody. Mm-hmm. But in Missouri, at least for now, we seem to be focused on giving the data centers
0: What's the calculation? Because these data centers don't employ anybody. I mean, you know, relative to how big they are, right? There's a handful of employees in these things. So how do they actually drive tax revenues to the municipalities, the counties, and the state?
1: Well, they drive it through property tax abatements and the issuance of government-backed local bonds. And the property tax abatements are the worst part, saying you don't have to pay.
0: Well, that's what I mean. They're not paying with an abatement. So how are revenues collected from the state, counties, and cities on data centers?
1: I believe that the main one, once cities like Independence, they're giving away the property tax abatement. So I think the way a city wins is the franchise taxes they're collecting primarily on the electric and water bills generated by the data center. They're not giving up those taxes. And those, you wouldn't think that's large. And in most cases, it's not a particularly large function. You know, cities levy it's like a sales tax on the utility bills. That's all it is. But it's called a franchise tax or a gross receipts tax. And cities levy it. And in some cases, in unincorporated areas, counties do. They don't give that up, but it's the same with TIF or any other type of abatement. The cities give away the property taxes that everybody collects, and then they'll keep, again, this is what I suspect, they'll keep the franchise tax on these enormous electrical bills. The city will keep that tax for themselves. So they stick it to everybody else, give the data center a huge tax cut, and the city still manages to come out ahead, at least in the short term.
0: How, David Stokes with the Show Me Institute, Missouri-based think tank, is here on KCMO. How do you, and I don't mean you, but how does this conversation stop with the race to the bottom? Because the argument, and this is true with the sports stadium, it's true with the data center, it's a race to the bottom. right? And the argument is, well, if Independence doesn't give away the farm for this data center, it'll go to Blue Springs. Or if Missouri doesn't do it, it'll go to Kansas or it'll go to Arkansas. I mean, how do you, it's just, it feels like a never ending battle. So how do you combat it?
1: Well, you start with, in simplest form, the model of how we've combated tax increment financing in some counties of the state, meaning in the simplest terms, you move it, the decision at the county level, meaning Jackson County would make these abatement decisions, not Independence. And why does that matter? Well, it matters because those county officials are responsible to everybody countywide. And Independence, look, I saw that the voters there throughout there a couple of their elected officials who supported the data center, so they had that voice. But in other parts of the state, you know, when a city makes the decision that affects the school district, that school district might be much, much, much larger than the city, and the residents of the school district have no say in the city. So you, like we did with TIF in parts of St. Louis and in Clay and Cass counties in your area, unfortunately not Jackson or Platt yet, but in Clay and Cass County, the decision for TIF is made at the county level, where they can all be held responsible. I'd like to see that as a starting point. And then to get into the weeds a little bit more, we need to start taxing data centers more like we tax utilities, meaning they're not assessed locally by the local assessor. They're assessed statewide by the state tax commission, and the property taxes they pay are distributed more widely around the county and not like focused only where Independence only has to say on what abatement gets and what they don't. If you tax them more like utilities, you sort of reduce that, you spread around the tax base more and reduce the ability of local governments to be the ones that give the abatement and screw everybody else, for lack of a better term.
0: Yeah, no, I totally get it. All right. I want to ask you, David, quickly about the World Cup and just kind of get your thoughts on that with less than 3 weeks to go until we get our first World Cup game here in Kansas City. We know that the state of Missouri's chipped in, I think it's about $50 million for this thing to hopefully go off successfully here in Kansas City. But questions around whether or not we're going to have the tourism that people are expecting in the Kansas City region. What should we be thinking about right now from a government perspective as to what this World Cup is going to look like and whether or not it is a success?
1: Well, it's just another perfect example of why government should have stayed out of this to a large extent and not gotten involved with these subsidies. Look, expanding the transit service during the World Cup, that's a good role of government here. That seems to make sense. I'm not saying that government shouldn't be involved at all. I did like to see the mayor sort of push back and veto, I think, the 24-hour bar rule and at least keep some limits on bar hours in the Kansas City area. I thought that was a good move, too. However, it's just another example of why the state did not need to be involved. My colleague Patrick Toohey has written so much about this, about, you know, the promises of both the World Cup, but also economic development in general. These economic development officials who usually work for the government, they're making these just incredible promises. And then of how many people are going to come and these vast sums that are going to be made. And they always overpromise, of course, because nobody holds them to account for that, except that then the state steps in with this idea that there's going to be a profit of billions of dollars in Kansas City from this World Cup, and then put taxpayer money at it. It just should not do it. I hope it's a huge success. Look, I wasn't planning on coming because I guess I believed all the idea of tickets were a fortune and everything. But, hey, if I might be one of those people who jumps on StubHub the day before the event and says, wow, tickets are down. Maybe I will run over to Kansas City and watch a game. That would be great. But the promises that were made are just so out of whack. And then governments buy those promises and spend our tax dollars accordingly, and I would say inappropriately. And I can't recommend enough all the writing at showmeinstitute.org and in the Kansas City Star that Patrick Toohey has been doing on this topic for a couple of years and talking about on your show as well.
0: All right, David. Thank you very much for the time. David Stokes with the Show Me Institute. Appreciate it, man.
1: Thanks, Pete. Always great talking with you. And I do hope the World Cup goes off great in Kansas City. I'm sure it will, even if the Eco Devo people sort of misled everybody from the start, as is their style.
0: Yeah. Well, and if you make your way over here, let me know. You're buying the beer.
1: Sounds great. I'm in.
0: All right. There you go. You think he's in? I want to see David do the Travis Kelce from the other night at the Cavaliers game where he just takes a beer and just slams it right to the face. That's what I want to see from David C. Stokes. I could see David funneling one or two in his heyday. I could see that. You know, these think tank guys, they always come off preppy and, you know, all buttoned up. But you get these think tank guys going behind the scenes. So just watch, man. It's all a facade. It's all a facade. Coming up, What If Wednesday? Three questions on a Wednesday morning. I mean, Tui's in here all the time talking about, you know, what was he talking about last week? He's going bowling and he's taking the bus because he's, you know, having one too many.
2: Yeah.
0: Jeez, these guys are out of control.
2: Slow and steady wins the race. They sat back in reserve and just kind of pound the bud.
0: Yeah, that's them.
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10: 20 years ago, the average attention span was about 2.5 minutes. Today, it's just 47 seconds. Pretty disconcerting. That's according to new research out of UC Irvine. But really, this isn't our fault, at least not entirely. We can blame technology and the world around us. Attention, it turns out, is not an unlimited resource. You only have so much of it to give. Start paying more attention to what times of the day you seem to be at your mental peak. Try to knock out the more complicated stuff during that time. It's also important to take breaks every so often so you can more easily lock in when you're trying to concentrate. One expert said, even trying to visualize where you want to end your day with everything all wrapped up or with tons left to do, that can act as a real motivator. I'm Dr. Sanjay Gupta, helping you live a better life.
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2: 8:50, happy Wednesday. Sounds good to say that when you're only 2 days into the work week. Good morning. Thanks for being here. Let's do it.
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2: All right, What If Wednesday. Three questions made up by John Anthony. I'll do my best to answer them. John, what's on the rundown, brother?
4: What if Trump's endorsement only gets a candidate so far in their race?
2: Then November may not be kind to the GOP. I don't know how it's going to play out. There's a lot of time. I mean, I see oil prices are down this morning under 90 bucks a barrel. I did see you get down there towards Emporia, you can get gas under $4 a gallon, baby. Mm-hmm. Let's go. Let's go. So there's a lot of time for things to turn around. The war's got to come to an end. I mean, we got to either poo or get off the pot there with Iran. It's time to just get that thing all wrapped up. I'm sorry, it is. And if that happens, gas prices drop, I think the Republicans can hang on to certainly the Senate, and they may have a chance, it's going to be tough, but may have a chance to hang on to the House. But we'll have to see, right? I mean, Ken Paxton winning last night over John Cornyn, which was going to happen anyway. It's not like the data and a lot of the polling was already out there suggesting Paxton was going to win before the big endorsement from Trump. But Trump was just the icing on the cake on that deal. So that was already going to happen. Question is, what does it mean for November? Does this guy Tallarico actually have a chance, the Democrat in that race, against a candidate like Ken Paxton? I think Paxton wins. I think it might be closer than maybe it otherwise would have been with somebody like John Cornyn. That being said, Cornyn shot himself in the foot, figuratively speaking, too many times over the last few years with Trump's agenda, and that hurt him. So he's got, in some respects, no one to blame but himself. And that's how we end up in the situation that we're in right now. But Trump's having great success in these primaries, as you would imagine. But you got to pick the right horses. The reality is, go back 4 years ago, Trump had some bad endorsements. This round has not been like that. But you remember 22, like the Herschel Walker deal. Who else? There was
4: Oz, right?
2: Yeah, Dr. Oz in Pennsylvania. Mm-hmm. I mean, there were just some. It's like, well, the guy was my running back for the Generals back in the 80s. It's like, that's not really a reason to get behind a guy in a big race. And Herschel Walker, Dr. Oz. Yeah, I mean, and I like Dr. Oz. I like what he's doing right now for the administration and the MAHA movement. But he was a bad general election candidate. Herschel Walker, I mean, Herschel Walker couldn't talk policy better than a third grader. He couldn't do it. So as great as Trump is campaigning for himself and getting people out for himself, that has not always translated in general elections for other people. So that's going to be very interesting to watch coming up in November, John.
4: What if the Missouri Senate had put the state's students first?
2: Well, then they would have passed this, and I'll ask Mike Kehoe about this coming up in a few minutes, but then they would have actually gone ahead and passed what passed the House, and that was a bill that included limiting screen time in the classroom for kids across the state of Missouri. Instead, what the Senate did was use the easy out of, well, you know, we'll let the locals handle that. It's like, wait, no, hold on a second here. Oh, this stop. No, the data is clear, okay? It doesn't matter if it's rural Missouri or it's urban Kansas City. There is no justification and not a lot of benefit to overusing Chromebooks and technology in the classroom. The data doesn't matter if you're white or black or rich or poor or in suburbia. It doesn't matter. Urban, rural, doesn't matter. Get them out of the classroom. Do your job as a state senate. And they unfortunately could not get it done yesterday on the last day of session. And I know it was part of a broader bill, But still, these are the kind of things that the state, especially in Missouri, seems to punt on far too often. And it's so disappointing because they always have an out of, well, let's let the districts decide. No, no, just do your job. You're elected too. Just make the tough calls. And they can't do it in Missouri on the education issue in particular time and time again.
4: Kids get off the Chromebook at school and get on the iPad and play games immediately.
2: Yeah, exactly. Right? It's like, who's got the better lobbyist, Google or Apple? That's what I want to know.
4: What if World Cup hotel reservations are on the uptick, quote unquote?
2: Okay, well, great. They're on the uptick. I'm glad. It doesn't necessarily mean, though, that the World Cup is going to be this big banger of a success story. It doesn't mean that. I hope that it is. Although, if it is, then it means David Stokes is not coming here for cheap tickets and buying me a bunch of beer. So that would be the downside of that. But I want Kansas City to have a great World Cup. I question what exactly this is all going to look like based on the fact that airline bookings do not look like they have been where people have projected them to be. They're basically on par with where they are during a normal summer, which is a really bad, bad sign. And then the hotel industry is starting to freak out by saying, wow, we are not having the success that we thought we were going to have. And that's telling to me because these hotels, they just cleared everything out for June in particular when we had these four group stage matches. And then we've got this round of 32 match July 3rd, followed by a quarterfinal on July 11th. Those will be fine. But the talking point for a year and a half has been we are having six Super Bowls in Kansas City. That's how they frame it, because we have six World Cup games. I promise you, you go to a World Cup city, you can't book a hotel 3 weeks before a Super Bowl. It's impossible. Right now, I've looked at some of the nicest hotels around town, and there are many rooms available for the first World Cup game coming up in 20 days. That to me tells you all you need to know right now. So maybe they'll close it because who is it? Sheryl Crow is going to be playing at FanFest?
5: Maybe July 10th.
2: Maybe that's the big draw. Sheryl Crow. That'll get it done. Right? Yeah, probably not. All right. There's What If Wednesday. Coming up next, we'll hear from the governor of Missouri, Mike Kehoe.
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11: A better life with Dr. Sanjay Gupta.
12: If you are struggling with substance abuse, alcohol, pills, whatever it may be, first of all, it's nothing to be ashamed of. We know addiction is a brain disease, and we also know getting into recovery can be tough. Also, in case this helps, I want to tell you about a new study at a Harvard School of Public Health, which found that spiritual belief, the idea of a steady religious practice, had a protective effect from addiction. Experts we talked to told us there were probably a few reasons why this might be the case. Number one, excessive drug and alcohol use would not be the norm in a religious community, and people want to fit in. Two, a belief in a higher power provides people with hope and solace, great foils for addiction. And three, and I think there's some merit to this, regular attendance in a faith community also provides connection. Just like in AA, camaraderie and social support is often what you need. I'm Dr. Sanjay Gupta, helping you live a better life.
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17: President Trump is getting ready to gather his cabinet. I'm Dave Anthony, Fox News, for a meeting next hour, and he could react to what Iran state media has released. What they claim is a draft of a framework of a deal with the U.S. to end the conflict.
18: Now, there are a number of points in here that appear to be very out of step with a lot of the U.S. red lines. But Iran is claiming that the memorandum of understanding would have the U.S. withdraw forces and lift the naval blockade in exchange for Iran restoring commercial traffic through the Strait of Hormuz within a month, with all ship traffic managed by Iran. They further claim if a deal is reached, it would become binding with a UN Security Council resolution. We have heard no updates from the U.S. side, but the White House has repeatedly pushed back on premature reports and inaccurate reports about what these discussions entail.
17: Fox's Jackie Heinrich at the White House, from where President Trump posted a congratulations this morning to Ken Paxton, the Texas Attorney General he backed in a challenge to Senator John Cornyn, the third Republican lawmaker primaried out in 10 days after being targeted by the president. Paxton being Cornyn by almost 28 points.
19: Texas will be the radical left's number one priority. Yeah. But if there's one thing I know about Texans, is that we're not going to let them take it.
17: Now, he will face James Tallarico in November, and the Democrat posted on X that Paxton is the most corrupt politician in America.
20: 3 years ago, Ken Paxton was impeached by his own party for using his public office to enrich himself.
17: Now that the sun is up in Longview, Washington, crews will be back searching for 9 workers still unaccounted for after a giant chemical storage tank imploded at a pulp and paper mill, sending corrosive liquid gushing.
21: Crews are actively assessing the structural integrity of that tank and working on plans to stabilize that tank.
17: Fire Rescue Chief Scott Goldstein, there was a vigil last night for the missing workers. Another one was killed. 9 more people were injured. America's listening to Fox News.
22: 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Charges have been filed in connection to the shooting Monday afternoon at a Pleasant Hill grocery store. Alan Prince, 27, of Pleasant Hill, is charged with 1 count of first-degree murder, 3 counts of armed criminal action, and 2 counts of first-degree assault. He remains in custody in a hospital ICU in critical but stable condition after turning the gun.
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0: South, but that rain pushes north by Thursday. Spotty afternoon showers and a few thunderstorms. From KCTV, I'm First Warn 5 Chief Meteorologist Luke Doris.
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0: 9:03, good morning. It is great to be here on a beautiful Wednesday morning across Kansas City. We had on Governor Mike Kehoe in the 7 o'clock hour. And the question that I know many Missourians have is phasing out the income tax. You're going to get to vote on that. We now know on August 4th, you will go to the polls and you will vote on whether or not you want the state of Missouri to eventually eliminate its income tax, take it down to zero, like Tennessee, like Texas, like Florida. But in exchange, you will see an increase in sales and use taxes in other parts of your life. What's it ultimately worth to you? Mike Kehoe is going to have to be the face of this campaign. He is going to have to barnstorm this state to get this thing done and get it across the finish line in 69 days. He joined me this morning. I had a bunch of questions for him about this, how it's going to work, what it's going to look like. And here's just a couple of minutes of our back and forth. And then I do want to get to your calls at 913-408-7957. Are you on board with this? Even if you're a Kehoe voter and a Republican voter, are you on board with eliminating the state income tax? Or do you have concerns about where else you'd have to pay in your life and where your taxes might go up in exchange for eliminating the income tax? What does that look like? Here's part of my question and conversation with Mike Kehoe this morning. Why the phase out of the income tax on the August ballot with about, 69 days to go until Election Day?
1: Well, good morning, Pete. It's always great to be on with you. Sure. I mean, that I've said all along many times on your show that this will be the largest policy decision that differentiates the direction Missouri goes in the future that we've seen potentially in decades. And as part of that policy decision, as you know, Missourians would vote to say we would like to keep our money that we work for in our pockets and not let the government spend it. And that would be substituted with an updating of our sales tax code. That's a monumental lift. So the earlier we can get an indication from Missourians of this is the direction they'd like to go in the future for their family and their kids and grandkids, that gives us more time to work with the legislature and stakeholders, by the way, other businesses and business groups that could be involved in what that new sales tax code looks like before the legislature goes in session in January. So we thought it was a timing thing. It gave us more time to get more input from stakeholders to really get our arms wrapped around how we rewrite that sales tax code going forward.
0: So are you going to be the face of the yes side of this vote?
1: Absolutely. We campaigned on it, Pete. We spent, my wife and I and thousands of supporters across the state spent 18 months telling Missourians we need to go in a different direction. Our economy is flat. It's stagnant. Our population growth is flat and are declining. We need to do something different. We need to be competitive. We have to be competitive with these other states who are gaining population, who are gaining businesses, who are gaining opportunities for their citizens. And this is a major policy piece that we campaigned on. So I don't think, you know, I say all the time, politicians who look people in the eye and promise to do something should actually try to do it. And so that's what our goal is to get out and tell people. The White House Economic Council, you might have seen online, has just come out with a chart exactly targeted to what Missouri is trying to do and how it would increase our GDP, increase the money in Missourians' pockets, and what a good boost it would be for our economy. So we're going to be the face of it because we think this is a good direction. Look, Missourians might not agree, but we believe this is a good direction for our state.
0: Missouri Governor Mike Kehoe is joining us. I saw how the Kansas City Star framed this yesterday, and I'm sure this won't surprise you, but they start their piece, their news piece, by writing, Missouri voters will decide in August whether to approve a constitutional amendment that would give lawmakers broad authority to raise sales and use taxes with the goal of replacing the state's income tax. I know you're probably chuckling to yourself when you hear that, but how are you going to combat the, this is just an increase in sales taxes, and as a result, it's going to hurt the lower income folks, the middle class folks, more than it will hurt folks on the higher end?
1: As a rule, if the Kansas City Star and the St. Louis Post-Dispatch are against me, Pete, I feel like we're on the right direction. So just as a rule, I mean, not every time, but as a rule, I look at it that way. Look, if they read the constitutional amendment, it says you cannot raise or increase the amount of sales tax that comes into the state of Missouri more than the offset of the income tax. So, I mean, it's very clearly written in the constitutional amendment. Are we going to update our 100-year-old sales tax code? Well, yeah, because it was written in 1931. You know, there's probably most products your listeners, certainly my family, has bought in the last, you know, week or month wasn't in business in 1931. So taking the billionaires from the e-commerce world that you know exist out there, from the Twitterverse and the Amazon people and those guys who are literally billionaires buying islands and boats, and saying you have to help pay your fair share now because you haven't been all along, I don't think is a bad thing to do, so that we can give Missourians their money that they earn back into their pocket.
0: I know we've touched on this, but just what would you say the biggest thing that you learned from Kansas? Because, you know, here in the Kansas City area, everyone's going to point to Kansas and Sam Brownback and that debacle from over a decade ago and say, this is why we can't do this in Missouri. What's the biggest thing that you learned as that becomes a narrative, at least on this side of the state?
1: I get that question a lot. First thing I'd say is thank you to Kansas, because they showed us a path of what not to do. We literally looked at what they did and found out where their biggest problems were. And that's why the path that we've chosen is much more measured. It phases out the income tax over a period of years. It doesn't happen overnight. I've said that all along. And it gives us to make sure we have fiscal responsibility so we can continue to fund essential services like public safety that you and I are both big fans of, and other things to make sure Missourians don't get cut short. So we literally took the Kansas model as a way what not to do, and then redesigned a model around it that's more responsible, that's measured, and has a more balanced approach.
0: That was part of the conversation with Missouri Governor Mike Kehoe. The rest of the conversation, I may have more for you here, but it'll be on the podcast after the show. You can subscribe, Spotify, Apple, wherever you get your podcasts, you can find it there. So there are many of you I'm hearing from right now on the text line who still have a lot of questions. And I understand it. I do get it. Because what you don't know is what's going to increase. What sales taxes will go up? By how much? What use taxes will go up? By how much? What does it all look like? Are we talking about more in gas taxes? I don't know, but that part of the equation has not yet been figured out. We'll have the governor and others on to talk more about that in the weeks ahead. But those are the questions that they will have to answer. And they'll have to have really good and specific answers for, because if not, what's one thing that we know? People inherently don't like change. And if they don't know what the change is bringing, even if it's good policy, which I believe eliminating an income tax is good policy, in favor of what? The other issue that Missouri has, that Kansas also has, that most states have right now, is the spending has skyrocketed. Kansas now has a $26 billion budget. That's up $10 billion. From just 7 years ago. That's on the Kansas side of the state line, where there has been zero population growth. Think about that. Zero population growth in Kansas, and they've increased the state budget by $10 billion. Missouri has doubled it over the last give or take 10 years to $50 billion. Both states are running deficits. What does that mean? That means they're spending more money than they're bringing in. And if you're Missouri right now and you've got cash reserves from the latest numbers I've seen at about $2.9 billion, last I checked, about $3 billion in cash reserves, and you're running a deficit. So you're checking and you're, you know, taking away from that $3 billion every year because you're spending more than you're bringing in. And the reason all these states blew up their spending and the reason all these states even have cash reserves is because of the COVID money from 5-6 years ago. All these states got a windfall, billions of dollars in COVID money. And yeah, they had to spend it. But what they did is they just grew government. And now they're going to have to figure out how to shrink government. So this is a very unique time to try to pull this off if you're Missouri, because you've got a government that's too big, that's too bloated, that you were really forced to grow. Like, think about it. You got all this money and you had to spend it by like the end of the decade. I think 2028 might be the deadline. So all this money you get, you have to spend it. And then you're going to have to figure out how do you rein in spending because you spent all this money that you were handed by the federal government to begin with. Think about that. Our government at the federal level printed money and caused inflation in all of our states by growing government. And then eventually the bag man is going to show up and say, I need to get paid. And I don't know how you get you and how you work your way out of that, but Kansas is going to have to figure it out. Every state's going to have to figure it out. Missouri's going to have to figure it out. And Missouri also is then going to have to figure out, if we're going to phase out the income tax, what does that look like? And as we've grown government so exponentially the last 5-10 years, where else are we going to make cuts? And that's what I want to hear more of from those proponents of this phasing out of the income tax. I need an acknowledgement of we need to stop running a deficit, which Missouri is doing right now, just like Kansas is. And here's how we're going to rein in the spending so that we can actually phase out this income tax in a responsible way. Because you know what else you could do? If you are on this side of the state and the sales taxes are going up, up, up, up, up, as the income taxes are coming down, down, down, down, down, what you could theoretically do, depending on where you live, is you could do a lot of your shopping in Kansas, save yourself money on sales taxes while benefiting from not having an income tax as a Missouri resident. I'm not saying people are going to drive an hour to save like $3 on sales taxes in Kansas, but depending on the item that you're buying and where you live and how much time you're willing to travel, you could theoretically end up in a great situation where you've got no income taxes in Missouri and you do the bulk of your large shopping in the state of Kansas.
2: Not a foreign concept around here to some of us a little older. Stores used to be closed in Missouri on Sunday. You'd go over to Kansas.
0: Yeah, and it was a good win for Kansas, I'm sure. You know, you got to get something, you got to get something. So 913-408-7957. John writes on the text line, Pete, the problem with Sam Brownback is that they didn't cut any spending. Definitely part of it. The other part of it, though, is that they just went to zero right away and they thought the whole world was going to show up in Kansas when, like, that's not actually how anything works. People don't, like, just see a headline, hey, Kansas has no income tax. I'm going there. Let's pick up and move, everybody. It's like businesses take time to get up and move. They don't just magically read a newspaper headline and decide they're leaving. Takes time for them to do those things.
2: Field of dreams.
0: Yeah, yeah. But you're right about that on the text line. There also was a lack of spending cuts that happened there with that bill as well. There's no doubt about it. 913-408-7957. I'm just seeing more skepticism from some of these texters than I honestly thought I would be seeing with Missouri wanting to phase out your income tax. I would be, listen, right now I'd be a yes vote. I would be a yes vote on phasing out the income tax. But I still think that there are questions that leadership is going to have to answer. Because what I have not seen and did not see this last session was a willingness to make tough spending cuts. And that may not be who Mike Kehoe is, but he's going to have to do it, I think, to make it work out right. 913-408-7957. You in? You out? Let us know right here on KCMO Talk Radio. 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
3: 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That is our studio line.

0: That's the text line. Let's say hello to you on the phones. Let's say hi to Dennis in Bonner Springs. What's up, Dennis? Good morning.
1: Good morning, Pete. Hey, awesome sunset picture on your Facebook from last night.
0: Thanks,
1: by the
0: man.
1: Way.
0: Yeah, we were out there in Elmdale, Kansas. The Sarnecki campaign was doing an America 250 event, and it was a beautiful setting they had there, just overlooking the hills. And right before I left, I walked out onto the patio, and I was like, dang, we got ourselves a nice little sunset here. So I appreciate that, Dennis. Thanks, buddy.
1: Okay. Where I'm at is I called last Friday about the data center in Leavenworth County, gave you some numbers. You said it was hard to believe, and I said, yeah, I'm trying to confirm them. Well, here's the numbers, Pete. Right off the bat, if this campus is approved. Now, all this is subject to being approved. They've got to meet criteria. It's all in the negotiations. But right here, $72 million, the first payment. Just, here you go, Leavenworth County. The first year of operation, the data center will pay Leavenworth County $18 million in property tax. The next year, $30 million. The next year, $40 million. The next year, $50 million. This is all property tax each year. And the last year, if the campus is fully developed, this is where that $65 million a year property tax comes in.
0: How big is this data center?
1: I think there's going to be like five buildings. And to me, that's not an argument that... You know, I'm talking about money. We can talk about environmental stuff all day you want. Oh, I love to debating the environmental stuff, brother. I mean.
0: Yeah, I mean, that's is this the Project Bluestem? Is that what they're calling it?
1: Yes, sir.
0: Okay, so I think that's like 1,000 acres of.
1: I think they're buying like 1,000 acres of the tailgate ranch property.
0: Hey, you know what? Listen, if they're going to pay you that kind of dough in property taxes to just Leavenworth County, that's a great win. I mean, I don't know how you can argue that, right?
1: Let's listen to the people. Let's hear what they had to say. Get it all on paper. Make it legal. I'm not going to take up your whole what you got of your set, because you probably won't let me. But I want to say a couple things. EMFs they're throwing out there. I'm sitting here talking to you on a cell phone with a computer on in front of me. They give off EMFs. Naturally, we get EMFs. Your car has EMFs. Your TV, it's all around us. You're not going to avoid it. The EMFs from a data center fall off substantially outside the building. And the farther away, the less they are. If you live like I do on a major road, Your pollution off that road is higher than what you're going to get from that.
0: You don't listen. You do not.
1: They're running diesel generators.
0: Yeah. So are they doing any kind of incentives for this deal, or what's on the table?
1: Well, I think what the thing is, because of the incentives, from what I gather, and there may be more, and if there is, I wish somebody would tell me. I'm trying to get a county commissioner to open up about it, and he just wants to play politic comebacks with me, which really kind of gives me a case of the red. Well, to Louisiana, and I don't know if I can say a three.
0: Listen, here's what I like. I got to run, but here's what I like about the deal, Dennis. And this is always like there's a gray area to any of these deals when you talk about incentives. I don't inherently dislike them. But it's like anything else. Who's winning in the deal? I don't mind, you know, some incentives if there's a massive windfall of property taxes on the front and the back end. And that's what I'm hearing here. My understanding in the very little research I've done on that Project Bluestem is that there's a sales and use tax abatement. So like construction material and things like that. But if right out of the gates, you're getting tens of millions of dollars in revenues from property taxes off these data centers, that's a great win. That's a tremendous win. Just what I hear about the deal, the little I know about the deal, I don't mind that. Now, if I live next door to it, of course, there's always the not in my backyard thing. I guess they can be kind of noisy, but I'll tell you what, beggars can't be choosers from the standpoint.
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7: Fox News, I'm CJ Papa. Cabinet meeting of President Trump's inner circle set for 11 a.m. Eastern about the war in Iran.
8: Tension across the region has certainly decreased. There is hope right now about reaching some sort of deal that would avert a return to war, but also address Iran's nuclear program and open the Strait of Hormuz.
7: Fox's Trey Yinks in Tel Aviv. Texas Attorney General Ken Paxton defeats incumbent Senator John Cornyn in the Republican Senate runoff.
9: The president's endorsement is the most valuable endorsement in this country. I'm grateful to have it.
7: His November opponent, Democrat James Tallarico, pushing back on social media.
10: The most corrupt politician in America just became the Republican nominee for the United States Senate.
7: President Trump bashing the Democrat and True Social, saying he's weak on crime and will never support the military. 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
11: 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The Johnson County District Attorney's Office has announced charges against business owners and stores for the distribution of THC products, which remain illegal both medically and recreationally in Kansas. After conducting a 15-month undercover investigation, authorities executed search warrants at four businesses seizing gummies, liquids, and vapes worth nearly $750,000. The Kansas legislature has passed a bill classifying kratom and its derivative products as a Schedule I substance, the same category as heroin, and will be a felony to possess.
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17: A colleague of mine was telling me the other day about how their Instagram feed is filled with videos, most of them kind of funny, about how grandparents and friends tend to bulldoze new parents out of the way to get to see their baby. Now, as a dad of three daughters, I know how life really does become all about them the moment those kids are born. But I also know parents are still people, too, who need their own attention beyond being mom or dad. And moms, in particular in those early years, can feel especially invisible in the eyes of other people. So what can you do to stop contributing to what is known as maternal invisibility? Women we spoke to said these two things were the most helpful. When people stopped to ask how they could best support them, number one, or when they took the initiative to handle certain tasks that obviously needed to be done. I'm Dr. Sanjay Gupta, helping you live a better life.
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0: It's 9:35 on a Wednesday morning. So our caller of the day, I'll set this one up. It was a lengthy back and forth we had this morning after John Cornyn, the incumbent Texas U.S. Senator, got blown out last night by Ken Paxton, who's the attorney general in Texas. Trump endorsed him in the last couple of days, and Paxton ran away with it. Paxton will be the guy to face James Tallarico in the race coming up in November. And Tallarico's already out there thinking he's got a chance to win. I think Paxton's going to win, but I also believe it will be a more difficult race for the party than it otherwise would have been. That doesn't mean that Cornyn necessarily should have been the guy. Cornyn was not there for his base at key times in the last couple of years with this administration. He largely did it to himself. But Ken Paxton does have a lot of baggage that comes along with him. So how this plays out remains to be seen. Let's get to our caller of the day.
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0: 913-408-7957. We'll see. Let's go to Mike in Kansas City. What's up, Mike?
25: Yeah, I think you're reading this a little bit wrong. I think a lot of the people who voted against Cornyn were voting against establishment career politicians. And I think that's where the real story is. And I think nationwide you're seeing this. If you want to even go in New York with McCormick, people are getting, a lot of people, especially younger people, are just really getting sick of these career politicians, and Cornyn was one of them. You know, he was the good old boy network. You know, he was doing everything, you know, the good old boy congressional way. And I think this is what we're seeing. Now, how much this is going to carry over in the general election, how many people are going to go with it. The guy that they got running against is kind of crazy. Just like the guy up in Maine. But, you know, that's coming to see. But I don't think this is so much of a Trump cult as it is, you know, Trump is saying, look, these guys here are non-establishment politicians, and that's why you need to vote for them.
0: Well, let me ask you this. When do you go from being an outsider to an establishment politician when Ken Paxton has been in politics since 2003?
25: But he's not been in the Senate. You know, again, he's got something different. He's a state politician. I mean, I'm not saying this is airtight. All I'm saying is what I'm reading on the ground from other people, people are getting sick of it. They're getting tired of the Schumers. They're getting tired of all the establishment people that are in there. They're getting tired of these, you know, Soros prosecutors. It's across the board. And it's just like in Los Angeles where they're going against Mayor Bass. That there's a perfect example there. There are a lot of people that are going to vote against her, and they won't admit it, but, you know, they want to change. You know, people are getting tired. You know, it's silly. Since COVID has really messed people up on a lot of these things, mm-hmm. You know, where we're really tired of people telling us stuff, lying to us.
0: You know, it's interesting, though. I think there's absolutely some truth to what you're saying. I don't know if it applies to Texas when the guy who won has been the attorney general for 10 years. But look at Kansas and Missouri. Missouri has mostly gone ahead with, you know, people you would say are more of the career politician route, like Governor Mike Kehoe. In Kansas, Trump just endorsed a guy who's a politician in Ty Masterson. So is that really the thing, or is it just kind of, you know, how the pieces fit into the puzzle? Because it's not really playing out that way here locally.
25: Well, I don't know. I know Hamilton is running. He's the most establishment Democrat, mainstream, you know, like Carville said, you know, pretend you're a moderate when you're running, you know, legislate radical when you're elected. You know, I would.
0: Yeah, but that's the Democrats. That's the Democrat side. I'm talking about the Republican side.
25: But I know, and the Republican side, you know, again, you're seeing people are tired just of status quo. I mean, nobody wanted the ball stadiums in Johnson County or even Wyandotte County, for instance. It was forced down our throat by the establishment politicians. Nobody wants bad schools, but we get school people that still keep.
0: But my point is, okay, so you just made a point that I'm trying to talk through with you, Mike, because I'm intrigued by this. What you just said about the stadiums, that's mostly my read on it as well. But then Trump gets involved in this race, and, you know, whether you like Ty Masterson or not, he was at the center of that. So how do you explain it?
25: People aren't logical. That's all I can
0: Who,
25: say.
0: Trump?
25: People are tired.
0: Trump?
25: You know, people.
0: Trump?
25: Yeah. Trump is Trump, okay?
0: Okay.
25: Trump is okay.
0: I understand. We're kind of going in circles now, but I, your point overall is people don't want the establishment. My point is that's actually not how I don't think any of this is playing out. We were getting to the point of the, and good call by Mike. He's our caller of the day, but we were getting to the point of who's on first in the conversation. So I figured I'd pull the plug, but overall, I mean, I just think that we are agreeing, but we're disagreeing on how we get to the conclusion. The conclusion to me is not it's all about the outsider, because Ken Paxton's not really an outsider. He just wasn't John Cornyn, who wasn't in line with Trump as much as many in the Texas GOP felt he should be. But like Trump's a big Lindsey Graham guy. You can't tell me that he's all about the outsider when you're endorsing Lindsey Graham and your boys with Lindsey Graham. Right? You can't possibly sell me on that. So it's really not about that. It's about, you know, who's in line with the agenda. That's what it's about. Not the outsider. The outsider is almost irrelevant. Mike's in Gardner. Hey, Mike.
1: Hey, I just wanted to comment on Ken Paxton. You know, I think all this came, to light when the Senate would not pass the SAVE Act, which is, you know, supported by about over 80% of the population across all demographics. And so, you know, essentially they haven't moved forward on that. So, of course, John Cornyn was a legacy Senate Republican. Meanwhile, Ken Paxton was Attorney General. And during Obama's term, he essentially was putting forth legislation that the Biden and Obama administration didn't like. So the impeachment of Ken Paxton was actually a sham impeachment. The Department of Justice sent down their own attorneys to help support the impeachment of Ken Paxton to get him out of there, and it didn't work. And so when they couldn't pass the SAVE Act, they started going after these rhino Republicans, these incumbent GOP senators that basically went against or blocking some of this legislation. So, you know, essentially Ken Paxton was a good fit for that because, you know, he's put forth a lot of lawsuits. I think he has over 100 some attorneys there in Texas going after some of these, egregious oversteps by the federal government during the Biden and Obama administration.
0: I respect everything you said there, Mike, but I think it's much simpler than that. He was a Trump guy. Trump liked him. You agree?
1: Well, Trump liked him, but I think Trump also recognized.
0: And he was fed up with Cornyn, and that's it.
1: Well, I think there's a lot of factors. I mean, there was a big push to get rid of rhino Republicans.
0: But here's my thing. I don't like the rhino thing because Lindsey Graham's the definition of a rhino and Trump loves him.
1: I don't think Lindsey's going to make it either.
0: No, a lot of these guys. That's Trump's boy. That's Trump's boy. I respect your viewpoint here, Mike, and I appreciate the call. I see Trump post the thing on Truth Social yesterday. He's going rhino hunting. He had a little meme up there. It was a funny picture. Stop Lindsey Graham's your best friend. You guys are golfing all the time. Stop. Just say, hey, these are the people that are behind my agenda. And Lindsey's behind my agenda. Hey, stop with the whole, I'm a rhino, I'm a MAGA guy. No. No, Lindsey Graham is the quintessential establishment hack and loser. That's what he is. Lindsey Graham would be in every country in the world if he could, trying to start a war. And he's safe as could be. So spare me the whole, like, we're getting rid of the rhinos. No, you're just getting the people in that are going to be more cozy to the agenda, which is fine. I agree with the agenda. But let's just be honest about what's going on here. All right, Mike, go ahead. You're in Olathe.
4: Hey, dude, what you're saying makes sense, and the fact that it doesn't make sense, isn't that? That's the big paradox of this whole thing, isn't it? But hey, listen, I think that part of that is true. I think Cornyn is a relic, and he reminds us all a little bit of McConnell and a little bit of Thune and those guys, just whatever. But he did vote with the president a lot of times. But when push came to shove, he's still an establishment guy. My point is this: maybe you know something about this or not. Hawley's the next one, and maybe whatever the other goober head, the guy that was a drill sergeant in at the White House, whatever, who Cotton. Those guys are seemingly just like Thune and the others, because I read where Hawley basically passed something or prevented the president from getting any recess appointments. And he's not getting any of those, and these people need to be put in. So I'm thinking there's a list of them that could go. As far as the Lindsey Graham thing, I have no clue. It's not even a one-off. It's the rhinos facing him, and maybe it's the forest for the trees. The rhino's so big in front of him, he can't see anyone else, so he's shooting at what he can see. I don't know. That's another analogy. But Hawley bothers me. I'm not sure about this cat, nor Cotton.
0: Hawley just got reelected last year, so he's not going anywhere. But here's what Josh Hawley is doing. Josh Hawley is setting himself up to run for president in 2 years. Josh Hawley will be, mark my words, Josh Hawley will be in Iowa for the 2027 state fair.
4: Well, based on the political air and the fact that Trump got 101 of his 101 support, picks for everybody voted in, I mean, I don't see it. I see the populist movement, and I don't see Hawley as a populist.
0: Really? You don't? Because I do.
4: No, because there's enough votes that he makes that are so Thune-like and McConnell-like that it sort of muddies the water a little bit. Then you have to bring him on, and then he gets to explain himself eventually.
0: Well,
4: it's just a weird dynamic right now.
0: He's been a tough guy to book lately, I will say that much. And I never had an issue with him. You know, thank you, Mike. We know each other going back to 2018 when he was just a candidate. And he was running in that primary against Tony Minetti and Austin Peterson. And gosh, who else was in that race? It was quite a bunch of characters we had in that race going back to 2018. Josh Hawley is setting himself up to run for president. And he's trying to find a lane that is not MAGA, that is not establishment, that is kind of populist, Christian, conservative lane. And that's what he's, I think, working through and trying to find. And I believe that he will end up running for president. There's no doubt in my mind about that. And that's why he's not predictable. And I actually respect a guy who's not predictable on his votes and has some independent thought. And Josh Hawley certainly is of that ilk, even though I do disagree with him, you know, more often than, you know, you might think. Let's go to Overland Park. That is where Mark is. Mark, what's up? Real quick, I got a minute for you, man.
5: Hey, thanks for taking my call. My question is, understand, you know, he's endorsing all these people, but come up the next election, let's say the Congress is taken over by Democrats, how are they going to help him with the SAFE Act?
0: Well, that's exactly right. And that's Mark, you nailed it. It took you 20 seconds to nail it, right? None of this matters if the Democrats win back the House. None of it. It's a moot point at that point. Now, maybe you're saying, well, we're setting up the party for a better future that outlives Donald Trump. That's certainly a case to make, and it may be a good one, but you're right. I mean, it's all just smoke and mirrors if the Dems win back the House anyway. 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I guess at 10 o'clock, Mark is counting down. 11-
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17: 20 years ago, the average attention span was about 2.5 minutes. Today, it's just 47 seconds. Pretty disconcerting. That's according to new research out of UC Irvine. But really, this isn't our fault, at least not entirely. We can blame technology and the world around us. Attention, it turns out, is not an unlimited resource. You only have so much of it to give. Start paying more attention to what times of the day you seem to be at your mental peak. Try to knock out the more complicated stuff during that time. It's also important to take breaks every so often so you can more easily lock in when you're trying to concentrate. One expert said, even trying to visualize where you want to end your day with everything all wrapped up or with tons left to do, that can act as a real motivator. I'm Dr. Sanjay Gupta, helping you live a better life.
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2: All right, just a few minutes and Mark's going to be going nuts. 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
3: 10 o'clock, yep. We'll see if I can get in.
2: All right. All right. They are, of course, hosting an NCAA baseball tournament regional that is happening this week. It's college baseball and college softball are growing very quickly in popularity. And they have a pretty cool postseason. They have a regional weekend. They have a super regional weekend. And then there's the College World Series. And this regional weekend is like a double elimination tournament between three teams. Or four teams, excuse me, coming up here to Lawrence. 16 regional sites, 16 teams get to host this regional weekend. KU was 15 of the 16 teams. And they got a tough draw, though. Arkansas is the main competitor in that Lawrence regional. So we'll see if they can get through this weekend. But they have one of the lowest odds of any of the regional hosts in getting through the weekend as the host of this regional. So we'll see how it plays out. But Mark's fired up for tickets coming up here. What are they calling it? Fill the Hog?
3: Fill the Hog, because it's Hoglund Stadium.
2: Okay. All right. They've added seats, I believe, as well.
3: Yeah, up to 4,000 seats.
2: All right. Very cool.
3: Some of them are bring your own seats, actually.
2: Is that right?
3: In the outfield.
2: Is that right? Okay. All right. Good deal.
4: Rodome Hog goes through the Hog, yeah.
2: There you go. But it's weird because I think of the Hogs, I think of Arkansas, the Razorbacks, right, or the Hogs. Yeah. So this is...
3: Feel right at home.
2: Well, hopefully not. Hopefully KU's going to get it done and get itself to a super regional coming up next weekend. Tickets go on sale here in about 3.5 minutes. So Keesman flying solo. He's going to start the show. Mark's going to have no idea what's going on the show. I mean, Mark's going to let anybody on the air. It's going to be total chaos.
3: He's fine with it, though.
2: He's fine. He's fine. Well, that's because he's a pro. That's because, you know, he's a pro. But, Mark, I need you on your game, all right? I have to say that technically as the program director. I've got to put the hat on and say, Mark, I need you focused here at 10 o'clock, okay? I know Keesman can handle it, but I need you focused.
3: I'll be locked in.
2: At the very least, buy four tickets and we'll all go together this weekend. I think that would be great. It'd be a fun time.
4: Tickets may be spoken for, I think.
2: Yeah. Well, we'll get David C. Stokes out from the Show Me Institute. He was willing to buy beers for us if he comes in for the World Cup, so that'll be a good time. And with that, we are out of time. It was great to see many of you last night in...
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13: We all know how important it is to stay active as we age, especially as we get older. But I've come to realize that for as good as people are about getting their cardio in, a lot of older folks really don't seem to be doing the recommended amount of strength training or even understand why it's so important. It helps you stay functional and therefore independent for as long as possible. Certified strength and conditioning specialist Dana Santis says a great place to start is not with dumbbells or barbells, but with your body weight, which allows you to build strength while also learning how your body moves and where your limitations exist. It also reduces the risk of overwhelming your connective tissue, which adapts more slowly than muscles as we get older. Once you're comfortable, you can dial up that intensity, but do it slowly, do it carefully. I'm Dr. Sanjay Gupta, helping you live a better life.
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18: A Trump cabinet meeting is about to start. I'm Dave Anthony, Fox News, and the president will be on camera with his top administration officials, with Iran expected to be a big topic as he keeps pushing for a nuclear deal to end the conflict.
19: Iran's state TV is putting out what it claims is a draft of the initial framework with the U.S.,
18: claiming the American military blockade on Iran's ports would be lifted and Iran would allow shipping again through the Strait of Hormuz. And Fox's Jackie Heinrich also reports from the White House.
19: Iran is demanding, apparently, $24 billion in frozen funds to agree to all this, prompting concern from lawmakers about emboldening Iran and also prompting a response from President Trump, who's pushing back against anyone who doubts his ability to make a good deal.
18: Israel keeps attacking Iran-backed militant groups. The strike in Gaza killed the new leader of Hamas's armed wing days after his predecessor was taken out. As Israel keeps battling Hezbollah in Lebanon, Fox's Trey Yingst reports from Tel Aviv.
20: Overnight, the IDF struck a series of different positions across southern Lebanon as ground forces are advancing deeper into Hezbollah territory. And just a few minutes ago, the Israelis issued a new evacuation order for residents of southern Lebanon, an indication that this bombing campaign is expected to resume in the hours ahead.
18: A Republican senator President Trump wanted primaried out in Texas has lost. Senator John Cornyn lost a runoff to Ken Paxton.
21: Tonight is not the end of a campaign. Tonight is the beginning of the fight to preserve every value we hold dear.
18: Paxton will face Democrat James Tallarico, who the president on Truth Social called maybe the worst candidate he's ever seen in Texas. Four open borders. Weak on crime. Tallarico posted on X.
22: Mega donors and their puppet politicians like Ken Paxton have stolen from us with their bribes, their bailouts, and their billionaire tax breaks.
18: Five villagers trapped for more than a week in a flooded cave in Laos have been found alive. Two others remain missing. So do nine workers at a Washington State paper mill still unaccounted for after a chemical tank implosion. 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
24: Kansas Senate President Ty Masterson. You know what's going on up here in Johnson County. The last person to run for governor as a Republican lost it by 20 points. I'm not saying you got to win it. That's going to be very tough. But how do you make sure, because you're just trying to make up so much ground when you lose this county by 20 points.
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18: You can't buy a ticket to a KU baseball game. It is 5 minutes after the hour. I'm Kevin Keatsman. This is Uncanceled on KCMO Talk Radio. Mark Van Sickle producing the broadcast today, attempting the last 5 minutes to purchase tickets to the KU NCAA Baseball Tournament Regional, which begins Friday at the Hog in Lawrence. And no go. What's happening, Mark? Just no thanks? Sorry? And it's like Family Feud. You get the wrong answer.
1: Yeah, it says there's a few select tickets that's available, but none that I can find.
18: Right, they won't sell them to you. Get there. So listen, this is, a lot of people have asked why, you know, the Royals are building a new stadium and it's only going to seat like 30 or 31,000 people. A million people have asked me why so small. I said, well, the rule, I think, in Major League Baseball is it has to be 30. I think the Royals would build one with 24,000 if they could. Empty seats are the worst thing possible for sports. And Kansas expanding their small baseball stadium to some 4,000 with temporary bleachers and lawn seating is still not enough for this event. And this is when sports becomes fun. When you can't get a ticket, everybody starts talking about something. And that's what's going on with Kansas baseball. Mark's going to keep hitting refresh and see what he can do here this hour. I'm rooting for you, buddy. I've not liked your chances the entire time because you're not some booster or donor. Think about all those people that have all those great seats at Allen Fieldhouse and what they donate. And every single one of them has called asking for tickets. And how do you tell them no? Each one of those people's got points priority. They're in line before some 10 a.m. bring your lawn chair sale begins. Those people all have their seats. Trust me. They're ready to go. So we got a great show lined up for you today. We'll not talk a lot of baseball on that front. I promise that's the case. I've got one sheet in front of me here today. And I'll tell you what, I maybe have 4 hours of content. We may have to just blow through the Vince show today. And go. It's going to be one of those shows. We're going to try to get to everything, including, I know how excited everybody is that Trump is now 118-0 in primary endorsements for governors, senators, and congressmen and women. 118-0 after Ken Paxton beat down John Cornyn in Texas last night. People were like, oh, this is going to be really tight. Can Ken Paxton do it? He's got some skeletons in his closet, and can he get this done? 64-36. That's almost two-thirds the vote to Ken Paxton. Trump is a machine in primaries. And folks, I'm going to make you a promise. Between now and August 2nd, I am not going to wear you out. I'm not going to wear you out talking about the Kansas gubernatorial Republican primary, because Trump has endorsed Ty Masterson and Trump is 118-0. There's only one question left to ask everyone else. Why stay in it? Do you really think you're the candidate that's going to beat Trump? How does that work? He's 118-0. We'll talk about that a little bit later in the show. And some unbelievable polling in Minnesota with Republicans that I think you're going to find to be very, very interesting. We'll start today with the World Cup and a ranking by Action Network, which is a gambling site as much as anything else. It's odds and things like that. It's not like FanDuel. I don't think you place bets there. It's percentages, it's odds, it's whatever. And so they came up with some sort of a mathematical quotient or equation or whatever term you want to use of the 16 cities that are hosting the World Cup, and they ranked them 1 through 16 for what your fan experience will be if you're in that town. Number one is Vancouver, British Columbia in Canada. Number three, the highest ranking city in the United States, is Mark's hometown of Seattle. That's the best American city for the World Cup. Dead last in this is Kansas City at number 16. And when they defended why this is, it's not the typical, oh, it's flyover country, Kansas City's a cow town, there's nothing there. Kansas City does not have that image anymore, folks. If that's what you think Kansas City is, that ended in Trump's golden era. Not because of Trump, mostly because of the Chiefs. I'll credit the Chiefs and the celebrities and Ted Lasso and all these things that we've seen. Kansas City's become a cool place. So it's no longer thought of as, oh, there's nothing going on in Kansas City. I can't believe it. That's not the case. That's not it. Where we got dinged is exactly the reason the Chiefs are building a new stadium. Arrowhead stinks for this event. It's terrible. There's no tailgating. There's nothing to do there. It's a drive from downtown. It's even farther from the airport. And Action Network notes all this. The rankings here are set up on basically how far do you have to drive or go from the airport to your hotel and the bar districts? How far is your hotel and bar district from the stadium? What's at the stadium once you're there? And the answer in every one of these cases is a long ways, and absolutely nothing. Then weather is also a factor. It's not a dome. And Kansas City's weather in late June and July is like, well, it's like dog breath in your face. We know what it's like here. I just spent a couple of weeks in Arizona. Each day had a high between 97 and 104. Each day was cooler than today, where it's 85. It is dog breath out there today, but I love it. It's a different kind of heat and whatever. I love it. Not complaining, but baseball players have complained for years about playing in the summer in Kansas City as next to Atlanta, the hottest place that they play. So all these things are factoring in, and Kansas City is now ranked number 16. Here's the deal. I don't care. They're not telling me anything I didn't know about Kansas City. They're not insulting my town. We're fixing all these problems. That's the point of my comments today. We're fixing an old sports complex that really shouldn't be hosting the World Cup. It's not World Cup worthy. We overpaid because we're that city. We want to prove to people that we, you know, are big time. And yes, we've always had a chip on our shoulder here and felt inferior and people disrespect us. We got to drop that. We got to stop overpaying for things like the World Cup. We don't need the World Cup to be a world-class city. We got the Chiefs. We have great growth. It's boomtown. There's stuff growing in Kansas City and building. I've never seen anything like this. This is an excellent time to be a Kansas Cityan. The best time of my life to be a Kansas Cityan. We're pretty cool. We're doing pretty well. Yeah, we got some problems we got to fix. Missouri wants to lower its income tax. We heard that earlier today with Governor Kehoe and Pete Mundo in a must-listen interview. If you did not hear it, go to the Mundo in the Morning podcast page. Anywhere you listen to podcasts and listen to that interview. Those podcasts are segmented out each time. Just a Governor Kehoe interview and just put it in and play it. You'll like it. It's excellent. He's got a great plan. You can raise sales taxes, by the way, all you want. It's not going to offset the income tax. You're still gonna, there's really two kinds of people. If you work, you're for lowering the income tax. If you don't, you're against it. That's it. There's nothing else to discuss. We can ask where do the other tax dollars come from. Great. They can't raise sales tax enough to offset that. What's the state income tax? 5.5%? 5%, let's call it 5% Missouri. I don't know exactly what the state rate is. It's 5.5 in Kansas. If that's what it is and they raise sales tax that much, well, your sales tax, you can't spend more than you make. So your net, you're still ahead. Unless you're an idiot, you just borrow everything and go into debt all the time. Then what? You shouldn't even get a vote on taxes if you run your finances like that. They can't tax you enough on sales taxes to offset the thing. You're going to win if you work. If you don't work, you're going to lose. That's it. Let's find out if Missourians like working or not working. Plus, morally, it's bankrupt and wrong to tax people for working. That's just wrong. It's wrong on every level. So we have all these good things happening here, and I don't care that Kansas City's 16th in the World Cup. I would have expected it. When I saw the cities that came out, I'm like, oh, if they do any ranking, they're going to say that's the worst place to go. That's okay. I feel great about being number 16 out of the World Cup cities. I'm okay with it all. We're fixing a lot of our problems, including Arrowhead. What would this
2: rating be in 5 years with a new Arrowhead Stadium? With bars and restaurants and hotels nearby? What would it be? Would we be up to 10? Would we be up to 8? I don't know. I don't care that much, but I don't think we'd be 16. We got crushed because we're really not a great place for the World Cup. Other than the soccer practice facilities. I think that's what they loved as much as anything. We got these four teams base camping. That's a pretty big deal. And good. Let's move on. Let's just enjoy the World Cup. And it's okay that they ranked us low. This is another reason why we talk about what's happened with the plaza. The city's approved the $1.5 billion renovation of the Country Club Plaza. They're not allowing the new owners to have private sidewalks, but it's approved. It's going forward. It needs to be done. Things either need to be kept by upgrades, renovations, modernization, changes in trends, or you get rid of them completely and you start over. In the case of the Truman Sports Complex, there's nothing to renovate. There's nothing there except those two stadiums. The Country Club Plaza, that needs to be renovated and saved. It's a huge part of our history, our tradition, what we are. I'm all for this. And I know a lot of people have called complaining that they don't like this. They don't want this. They just want everything to stay the same. You don't stay the same because St. Louis stays the same. In St. Louis, Bank of America Plaza, which is downtown in St. Louis, in 2010 was purchased for $48 million. It's a plaza. It's an area. It's Bank of America Plaza. There's a building with it, whatever. There's an area there. There's fountains and a square and Bank of America Plaza in St. Louis. $48 million, 2010. In 2015, the owners borrowed $50 million, $50 million against the property. And the bank said, sure, we'll lend you that money. This is great downtown St. Louis real estate. It's awesome. Go for it. They borrowed the $50 million. Last year, it went into foreclosure. The lender now owns the land. The auction is coming up in 3 weeks in St. Louis. The opening bid of what was purchased in 2010 for $48 million and later had a $50 million loan attached to it that has been foreclosed on and is owned by the lender now. They're opening an auction of Bank of America Plaza in St. Louis for $2 million. Two. You don't let things stay the same, folks. You got to move forward in everything that you do if you want to remain a vibrant city. And we're doing that pretty well in Kansas City. We can split hairs. We can be mad at the taxes. You can hate star bonds. You can hate that the sports owners are getting money. But you've got one sports owner in John Sherman, the Royals, who did the unthinkable. He took the expensive route. It's going to cost him a lot of money that he didn't have to spend. He could have got the Chiefs deal, and he passed and said, I want to do something great for Kansas City. And when a city really gets momentum, that's what they do. The Hunt family has bought into the Country Club Plaza. They're putting their own private dollars into this. Are they getting tax breaks? Of course. But they're putting investments into Kansas City. We need these billionaires to do this. It is good for all of us. Taxes stink. 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Incentives to bring business? 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
3: How often do you stop to wonder whether you should share something that's revealing, maybe even embarrassing, with a partner, a friend, or even your boss? In her new book called Revealing, The Underrated Power of Oversharing, behavioral scientist Leslie John says doing just that can help you deepen relationships that are vital to your life. We need people to trust us in order to get things like love, friendship, and career success. That's what she told us. When you make yourself vulnerable by revealing something sensitive, it does make other people trust you. In turn, when you ask someone to reveal something about themselves, showing that interest will generally lead someone to like you more. Why? Because people like to be asked about themselves, she says. It also signals that they are discriminating and choosy, but in a good way. I'm Dr. Sanjay Gupta, helping you live a better life.
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7: We tell it like it is here on Uncancelled. There were no tickets available for the KU baseball games today. There just were no, they weren't available. It didn't exist. Now we're getting error code 404. It didn't happen. Look, they've got thousands and thousands and thousands of big time donors that give massive amounts of money to the athletic department. When did they announce KU was doing this? Over 48 hours ago?
8: Mm-hmm.
7: Okay. 48 hours later, the tickets go on sale? They had 48 hours to make sure all their donors were covered, which they're not, by the way.
8: Yeah.
7: You folks that donate $10,000 a year got screwed, too. You didn't get your tickets because somebody gives more than you. Okay? That's what happened. This is a small stadium, Mark. There's not enough tickets to go around.
8: And tickets for the other schools.
7: Right. It's just, it can't be done. So, I don't know. The Kansas... University of Kansas Athletic Corporation is a private corporation. It would be separate from the university. I don't know what their disclosure or sunshine laws are. I really wonder if any one person anywhere at 10 o'clock bought a ticket.
8: Yeah, I was in there right at 10 o'clock, and they were saying there was a few left, in quotes.
7: My wife's clicked that thing 20 times. I got people in my timeline here, my text threads. Everybody's trying. Nobody got them.
8: And the only section I had available was the standing room only from the Kickstart.
7: But it wouldn't buy.
8: No.
7: It said click here and then you couldn't buy it, right?
8: Yeah, it gave me the option to look.
7: Yeah.
8: But...
7: Oh, you donate $40,000 a year to KU Athletics. Bring your lawn chair.
8: Yep.
7: Unbelievable. Good for them. I mean, it's a great story. I'm not... KU didn't do anything wrong. You've got to take care of the donors.
8: Mm-hmm.
7: You have to. That's just a given.
8: And I was logged in, so they've seen I've given $0.
7: Right.
8: So I didn't have a chance at
7: of
8: all.
7: Of course. I think we can rest assured that Kevin has donated no dollars to the athletic department. I don't do that with any of them. It just isn't the right thing to do. So this is an awesome thing that's happening. The aftermarket ticket prices for general admission right now are $400. $400 on a Friday.

0: afternoon for KU against Northeastern in a college baseball game to bring your own lawn chair and sit behind a fence with trees and see if you can see the game. $400. Unbelievable. I love capitalism, baby. I love capitalism. All right, let's check in with Mark and Lenexa. Maybe he got some tickets. Mark, where are you sitting?
1: No tickets, but actually, I watched it the other night, and I think that's what's wrong with baseball today. Maybe I'm old school, but these guys dancing around in the dugout after a home run, wearing emblems around their neck, I just think it's terrible.
0: You're talking about KU?
1: Yes.
0: I couldn't disagree with you more.
1: I know you can't. You used to play baseball back in your day. Would you have hit someone with a baseball up there, run around the dugout, up and down?
0: Well, I don't even know what you're talking about now. What do you mean, hit him with a baseball?
1: I was watching the KU game the other night against West Virginia when they scored 6 runs in that inning, and they looked like they had never done anything before. They were clowning. That's what's wrong with baseball today.
0: Oh, no. This doesn't exist in baseball. Kansas is the outlier. You're wrong. You don't see the Royals do it. The Royals are the most lifeless, boring, unfun team I've ever seen.
1: Well, we can agree to disagree.
0: Okay, but they're real pros. I mean, hey, watch the Royals every night. I hope you can stay awake.
1: I watch them.
0: Great. They're pros. They're pros. They don't disrespect their opponent. They don't have any fun playing. They throw to the wrong base. They get picked off. They do all the stupid crap baseball teams aren't supposed to do. Enjoy watching that, sir.
1: Hey, Kevin, go take it down a notch.
0: No, you brought the notch, baby. You brought the notch. Let's go. I'll talk baseball with you all day, man. This is my sport, and I love people that love playing this game.
1: When I went to Miami, they didn't have a baseball team. I love baseball.
0: I love people that love playing the sport. Salvador Perez and Bobby Witt Jr. love playing the sport. A guy named David DeJesus used to love playing for the Royals. I love guys like that, okay? The Royals are loaded with players having no fun.
1: I think it's rare and rare. And when you see a guy go up there with a pad from his head to his toes and hit a home run and then dance around, they throw an emblem on him when he runs in the clubhouse. It turned me off the other night.
0: All right. Sounds good, man. I tell you what, people want great call. Get off my lawn. I get it. I get it. Let's not have any fun playing sports. The World Baseball Classic looked like KU. The World Baseball Classic this year was better than anything that's happened in Major League Baseball this year. These players were playing for their country. They were having fun. We watched Vinny Pasquantino and Jack Caglione acting like they were taking little shots of you know, latte or whatever. Whatever they were drinking. Espresso.
2: Yeah, espresso.
0: In the dugout. It was fun. KU baseball has fun. It's part of...
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11: 20 years ago, the average attention span was about 2.5 minutes. Today, it's just 47 seconds. Pretty disconcerting. That's according to new research out of UC Irvine. But really, this isn't our fault, at least not entirely. We can blame technology and the world around us. Attention, it turns out, is not an unlimited resource. You only have so much of it to give. Start paying more attention to what times of the day you seem to be at your mental peak. Try to knock out the more complicated stuff during that time. 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One expert said, even trying to visualize where you want to end your day with everything all wrapped up or with tons left to do, that can act as a real motivator. I'm Dr. Sanjay Gupta, helping you live a better life.
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13: Fox News, I'm Therese Crowley, chairman of the board. President Trump holds his White House cabinet meeting at a critical phase for the Iran peace deal. Fox's Jackie Heinrich.
14: Now, there are a number of points in here that appear to be very out of step with a lot of the U.S. red lines. But Iran is claiming that the memorandum of understanding would have the U.S. withdraw forces and lift the naval blockade in exchange for Iran restoring commercial traffic through the Strait of Hormuz within a month.
13: And after 88 days, Iran is restoring internet access to 90 million people. The Justice Department sues UCLA again for the campus Gaza protests that blocked and banned Jewish students with assaults and harassment. UCLA says the suggestion that it's passing on anti-Semitism is simply wrong. America.
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0: I used to give my daughter my credit card to go get her oil changed or something like that. And then, you know, you have these dreams where you're in your underwear, you're naked, and you just feel like there's nothing you can do about it. And people are looking, and I'd be like, uh-oh, she's got the card all afternoon. I'm at work. I'm on the radio. She knows where I am. She's definitely going to the nail salon and picking something up at whatever store she shops at. Mark's had my credit card now for 45 minutes. I haven't felt this in years.
22: Well, you know I'm not buying anything over here.
0: Well, I don't know that.
22: I'm just refreshing the Jayhawks website here.
0: I know you're not buying KU tickets. because they're not available. And I don't think they were. I think the whole thing was a ruse. It says 130 student tickets were available today. I believe that. And that's a must. You absolutely must sell 130 tickets to the students, which still isn't very many, but...
22: Oh, there's a hat ad popping up over
0: of
22: here.
0: Of course. Oh. That's what
22: I better go get that.
0: Just because kidding. Mark didn't get tickets doesn't mean he's not shopping today. So there you go. Wild. Wild around Kansas baseball. That's good. That's a good thing. That's a really good thing for the city of Lawrence, because, like, I can already envision my wife calling up, like, a girlfriend or something or more, saying, well, we can't get in, but let's go over there. And let's go to our favorite place from college, whatever, hang out, watch the game on TV, have a couple of beers, and act like we're in college again. I could see that. I could see that happening. She's hooked. We went to the game last Thursday in Surprise, Arizona at the Big 12 tournament, and you will not find anybody having more fun playing baseball than Kansas baseball. They're just having an absolute blast. All right, a couple other things I want to talk about on the show today. We've talked a great deal here about the climate change in America, the real climate change of how we can say what we want, think what we want. We don't have to whisper anymore. We don't have to act like, okay, Obama's told us how to live, what we can say. The Democrats say, you can say this, you can't say that. You can be this, you can't be that. No, we're all good now. Like, the whole country's like, okay, you be you, we'll be me, just leave us alone, and don't mutilate children's genitals. That's it. This is a low bar. That's all you can't do, okay? Just don't be messing with the kids with a scalpel, all right? So we're in a pretty good spot, I think. And I love to point out things that happen that really exemplify this. And this happened in a roast on Netflix this weekend, the roast of Kevin Hart. Kevin Hart's a comedian. He's very short. A lot of the jokes were Kevin Hart's short. He's also black. A lot of the roasters, the comedians that were there roasting him, were black. Some of them weren't. A lot of them were. There were a lot of off-color things. And a man named Tony Hinchcliffe took the microphone. He does a podcast every Monday night live on YouTube. They have millions of viewers. That's basically a forum for stand-ups. But he's also conservative. And he was a comedy writer, I think, for Comedy Central roasts and things like that. But he's also pretty funny. In 2024, he had the dais at a Trump campaign speech. I believe was this at the convention? They gave him a few minutes. And he spoke and he did some comedy and he made some crack about Asians that didn't go over well. But he's a comedian. And people were like, oh, Trump's a racist. He had this comedian on that said this thing about Asians or something. I'm like, no, he's a comedian. So Kevin Hart's just getting roasted something fierce. And it's Tony Hinchcliffe's turn. And it was pretty much decided by all the comedians there that Tony Hinchcliffe was the funniest man of the night. He was also the most outrageously ruthless person with a microphone. Unafraid to say anything, didn't care who he offended. And it wasn't through, like a million F words or something like that. F words not offensive to most people now. It just rattles off the tongue. You got to say other things to get people to laugh. And yes, a lot of it was sex related and dirty. I'm not saying it wasn't. But the line of the night that stuck from this roast, Kevin Hart is now taking heat from, because he didn't do anything about it or respond. And in fact, took the microphone after Hinchcliffe and said, wow, dude, I don't even know what to tell you. That was so great. And you killed it. That was just an unbelievable set. He was stunned at the things that Tony Hinchcliffe said about Kevin Hart and others. You roast everybody there. He was shocked how good this set was. And boy, Kevin Hart's taking backlash from it now from liberals, not from the black community, although maybe some of these liberals are black. He's taking backlash because Hinchcliffe spoke for Trump once and gave the following joke when talking about Kevin Hart. As he's roasting Kevin Hart, Hinchcliffe said, Kevin, the black community is so proud of you right now. George Floyd is looking up at all of us, laughing so hard he can't breathe. The place roared in laughter. Looked up at it, this means George Floyd's in hell. And he can't breathe because he's laughing so hard. You know he can't breathe. And everybody laughed. Kevin Hart almost fell out of his seat. We are so past George Floyd. This was a room full of liberals all howling at a George Floyd joke. Can you believe that they talked us in to all of the stuff they talked us into with George Floyd and the kneeling and the protests and the riots and the mostly peaceful? while buildings are burning and attacking a police station and a firehouse and all of the things that they did. Can you believe we went through that? And it's been 6 years since the guy died. It's been 6 years. And now we're making jokes about it. This was like the biggest story in the United States of America. It's crazy what's happened. Hinchcliffe's not apologizing for anything. A couple of the other comedians, white ones, came after him. You can't say that. Oh, the white lady comedians came after him. You can't say that. Kevin Hart went on The Breakfast Club, which is not Sham God. What's his name? Charlemagne the God. Sham God was a basketball player, right? You remember a guy named God Sham God?
22: Yeah.
0: Yeah. He played against KU one time in a tournament game, didn't he?
22: I believe so. Yeah. I was trying to think of where he played in the NBA.
0: His name was God Sham God.
22: Yeah.
0: Anyway, and it's not the Sham Wow guy. It's the it's Charlemagne the God hosts The Breakfast Club. And he had Kevin Hart on to explain, and he starts asking, why did you let him get away with this? Kevin Hart's like, what do you think? It's my job? I'm getting roasted. It's my job to kick him out? He said it was the best set of the night. It wasn't a tasteful joke to anybody in the black community, but that's what a roast is. Kevin Hart, black comedian, standing up for the white guy, making the George Floyd black joke because comedy is comedy. Thank you. It was not too long ago, Dave Chappelle, they were attempting to cancel him, and he might have been the one that ended cancel culture. Dave Chappelle's another black comedian and made jokes about transgenders. And they were funny jokes, not going to lie, just like this was funny. If you watch this guy cut this clip, I'm not a comedian. I read you the line. When he delivered this line, you want to pee your pants. It's so funny. It's hysterical. It's hysterical because there's truth to it. It's just, that's what great comedy is. When you can look at something and realize it was nonsensical and a farce, and now we can laugh about it. That's George Floyd in a nutshell. The whole thing was one giant liberal Democrat joke portrayed on America. They do this all the time. They're going to try this summer with a kid in Texas. His name Carmelo Anthony, just like the basketball player. He went to a track meet one day and stabbed a classmate. He's on trial. They desperately want him to be guilty so they can turn this into like race riots again this summer and bring it back up that he's guilty. He stabbed somebody. You should be guilty. It's Texas. The jury pool will be conservative. It's a relatively conservative area. And they're going to blame it all on Trump and Texas and their backwoods and America's racist. They're going to try that this summer when he's convicted, I feel sure. But it's comical, and I love the fact that we can look at this now. Shane Gillis was the host. He's a conservative white comedian, and he was making jokes out there, doing all kinds of jokes that were off color and things people maybe didn't like necessarily, but got away with it. And I think that's progress. I know it's Netflix. It may not be your thing. I didn't watch the roast. They are offensive. There's no question. Most of the offensive stuff for me isn't like off-color jokes. It's just the constant repeated sex jokes become annoying to me. It's like, are really, you know, and just like shaming women and all these other things. I don't find a lot of humor in that. But we're in a pretty good spot here on things like this. And I'm impressed that Kevin Hart is like, sorry. So my guess is Kevin Hart's not taking it from the black community. My guess is he's hearing it from liberals. I don't think the black community is upset at the joke. I think the black community in America knows exactly who and what George Floyd was. The guy was a drug addicted loser. It was always going to happen. He was going to OD at some point. He was never getting help. He was in the process of ODing, which is why they had to restrain him. Because when you're a big, strong man like that, and you're whacked out on drugs, and you're going crazy, you're a danger to everyone around you. The people around you, the police officers, the rules of engagement in the book were like they had him in the car. They had him cuffed. He couldn't take it. He needed out. He wanted out of the car. He was banging his head against the thing. It was crazy, man. I think they know. I think we know those things happen. And I don't, the joke wasn't tasteful. It wasn't tasteful because there's truth to it. You can't make a joke about he can't breathe. He's laughing. George Floyd is looking up at all of us, laughing so hard he can't breathe. We have entered a new phase in America, folks. It's the Trump golden age. Trump is 118-0 in primaries. You got to love this. Why has nobody dropped out of the Kansas gubernatorial race? Like nobody. Charlotte O'Hara, you listening? What are you doing? You posted a video? Your video embarrassed the state of Kansas. I'm sorry. I agree with a lot of your politics. It was embarrassing. You're sitting in a chair at your house, and you're talking about Ty Masterson and the Trump endorsement, and it's lifeless. You had no energy. You had no reason. You have no reason to stay in other than just ego. That's it. Charlotte O'Hara is not going to be the governor. She knows this. Get out. Get out. Clear the path. Let's win elections. Let's learn how to win. If there's one thing to learn from Democrats, learn this. Get out. He's the chosen one. Everybody knows it. Get out. Scott Schwab, get out. What are you doing? You're not polling. Sarnicki's probably going to stay in because he's got his own money. Jeff Collier's been governor and may stay in and say, well, you know, maybe Ty Masterson has a heart attack or something. You know, you don't know. November or August, a long ways away. The rest of you, get out. All of you, go. Vicky Schmidt, goodbye. What? Why? What's the point? Trump is 118-0 in these things. I don't know why any of them would think they're going to break this mold. In other election news, Mike Lindell is the leading candidate for Republican governor in Minnesota right now. The MyPillow guy? He doesn't have the Trump endorsement. In fact, Lindell is claiming that the entire Republican establishment is against him, and I think that's right. I think they are against him. He's still leading, but by a razor-thin margin. I don't know that he's going to win the nomination. Trump has not, to my knowledge, entered that race yet. Michelle Tafoya, the former NBC sports broadcaster on Sunday Night Football, is running for Senate in Minnesota as a Republican. She has a 30-point lead. So if Trump hasn't endorsed her, which he probably already has, I haven't even looked it up. If she's up 30, I'm guessing he's already endorsed her. That's a one-horse race. He will. Michelle Tafoya is going to be running, and she's very likable. I would think a lot of people in the middle would say, yeah, let's try Michelle Tafoya instead of Tim Walz. In other Trump news, Trump wants government employees to sign non-disclosure agreements. This sounds reasonable. The government doesn't do that, apparently. There are conditions of your employment, but they would have to try you and prosecute you for doing things like leaking information. But if you sign someone to a non-disclosure and you prove that they did it, you have them based on that contract, and it's not as difficult. Trump wants to sign important roles in the government to non-disclosure agreements. I don't have any problem with that. He just keeps coming up with ideas. Employees everywhere have to sign these things. And you definitely should have to sign one upon your departure if you want to keep your pension. If you want your federal pension when you leave the government, you should sign an NDA. Everyone that ever worked there should. Punishable by law. To imprisonment. Not just giving all your money back. Not just losing your pension. Because some people are wealthy enough, they don't need it. I'm all on board with this. I think if you work for the government, there are things that should remain the rights of the government and not leaked to the media, which is always leaked on the left, by the way. Always. Joe Biden is suing the Department of Justice. Joe Biden. I forgot he was still alive. I'm not going to lie. I just hadn't thought of him in a long time. If you remember this story, Joe Biden sat down and gave an account in an interview and the audio files. He's suing the Department of Justice over these audio recordings and transcripts that he gave to the special counsel investigation of the way he handled classified documents. Remember, Trump's classified documents, they read at Mar-a-Lago and got in Melania's panty drawer. They sent the FBI, all kinds of feds. They raided his house and got in his wife's underwear drawer. Joe Biden, all he had to do was sit down with a special counsel. And, of course, he got away with it. Everything's fine. Special counsel said, yeah, this guy's an idiot, but he's so old, we don't expect much of him out as a witness. That's basically the conclusion of the investigation, is he's a babbling fool, but we, you know, while sitting as president, by the way. Now, he's suing the Department of Justice because Trump's going to release the audio tape. Trump's like, we're going to let this audio out. We're going to hand this stuff off. DOJ's got it. There's no reason to keep this private. We don't think they should be exempt from disclosure laws. And Joe Biden is suing. Trump immediately posted, a crooked politician. Joe Biden, he's probably right. Well, he is right. You don't make that kind of money as a senator without stealing somewhere or running some sort of a game. And you don't get all the way to the top without owing a whole bunch of favors for people that did things for you. And that's what Joe Biden did. I mean, this guy was canceled before cancel culture. He was plagiarizing speeches. He was taking passages from other people's books and putting them in his works and not giving credit. All of those things. This was back when there's a fascinating clip that's out there of the old Tonight Show with Johnny Carson making Joe Biden jokes about his career's over when he was a senator because he's a plagiarist. He ran for president 3 or 4 times. Nope, never worked. The only time it worked for him was when they rigged it for him. They stole South Carolina in the primary because he was getting his butt kicked everywhere else, launched him to the nomination, and then cheated the election. It's obvious. There's no way he got 11 million more votes than Barack Obama. Sorry? Not sorry. I'll say that all day long. I can't prove it. I can't tell you how. I just know it didn't happen. He did not get 11 million more votes than Barack Obama. There's absolutely no way. Now he's suing the Department of Justice. I want to hear the tapes. I'm sorry. They've done all this stuff to Trump. Let's go. This is a good one. No harm. He's not. There's no perjury here. There's no law. He's not broken a law. We let stuff loose on our presidents all the time. Well, we got to wait for the guy to die to hear these tapes. He's going to sound dead on the tapes. What's the difference? I want to hear him. I love it. Let's go for it. All right.
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11: Making sure your kids get enough sleep. It's one of the most important things you can do for them as a parent, and yet it's often overlooked. Not only does sleep in the early years set the stage for mental and physical health, it also creates the foundation for how one sleeps later in life. That's according to the National Sleep Foundation. Now, that organization recommends 14 to 17 hours a night for newborns, 12 to 15 for infants, 11 to 14 for toddlers, 10 to 13 for preschoolers, and 9 to 11 for school-aged children. When it's age appropriate, start by talking to your kids about why sleep is important. 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Don't underestimate the importance of a routine. You can even narrate what you're doing step by step to help them along the way. I'm Dr. Sanjay Gupta, helping you live a better life.
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7: It's going to move farther to the north. We get more into that wet band.

And then what we do is we go over the New York Times and the Washington Post and what CNN is up to and Ms. Now and all these other harebrained places that are telling half truths or not truths at all. And then I'll tell you what's really going on. And so, have you encountered this in real life? Of course you have. It's all over the place. Conservatives know what's going on. And it's funny because conservatives are the ones who don't have to like constantly run their mouth about their politics everywhere they go. Have you noticed? You go to church and you're not browbeating everybody about your political preferences. You go and you're picking your kid up at school. You're not browbeating everybody about your political preferences. It is funny, though, Jim. I'm trying to think where I was. It's a couple days back. I was picking up a pizza or something. And you know how you know somebody's talking about Trump, but they don't say the name Trump, but they're like angry about him. You can tell. Like there was a lefty who was talking to his friend, and you could see he had resting Democrat face. It was kind of on his. Is this some people just wired this way? Like you can tell, what do they call it? Physiognomy or something? It's like you can tell the shape of the face and the attitude and everything. You're like, I know who you vote for. How do I know who you vote for? Just by staring at you. But the guy, he's like, well, he's ruining everything. And I just like really hate that guy. I can't stand him. He's just ruining everything. And I was like, he's talking about Trump. He just everything about his tone, his disposition. And I just said out loud, I go, I love Trump.

0: talking some hoops there. NBA basketball, a rarity for me on this show with Clay Travis in the last segment. So I would be remiss if I did not mention the winter sport that I'm a much bigger fan of, hockey, NHL hockey. Last night, the Vegas Golden Knights did something shocking. They completed a four-game sweep of the President's Trophy-winning Colorado Avalanche. 4-0. Another thriller. The last couple games were really exciting. And the final moments of the clincher sending Vegas to the Stanley Cup final were called by my best friend from home, Dan Duva, the voice of the Vegas Golden Knights. As a point of personal privilege, I'm going to play the clip. Cut 39.
1: Down to 25 seconds. Here comes Natchez once more. Knocked away by Stone! Puck stays in the Colorado end with 20 seconds. McCarr retrieves. Stone fronting the breakout. Stone stick knocked from his hands. Gets a fresh one from the bench. Entry denied by Colorado. McCarr has the puck with 9 seconds. Colorado can't get it in. At center ice, Eichel banks it in. This one will go to the final seconds. And this one is a home ice.

We are back. It's the happy hour on the Guy Benson Show. We're just talking about California politics. One of the leading contenders for governor, Tom Steyer, non-zero chance at all that he

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